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0: This is Mabu Yaru Ngamga. Brings you the word of the day from the Yaru language, traditional owners of the Broome area.
1: Ngayi Mingan, Ngayu Nilawal Chilandi. Nganan Juyu, the word of the day. The word of the day is Warama. Warama. Can you say it? Warama. Warama. Warama means everybody do something or put something. We can say Gamba Gun Warama. Gamba Gun Warama. Gamba Gun Warama means everybody do or put something there. Gamba Gun Warama. Gamba Gun Warama. Gamba Gun Warama means everyone put it there. Warama. Can you say it? Warama. Warama means everybody do it. Warama. Warama. Thank you for listening. Kalia Mabo.
0: That was Word of the Day from the Yaru language, the traditional owners of the Broome area.
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3: 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William, what's coming up on today's show?
4: Coming up on today's show, we've got INXS, Yazoo, Hazy Fantasy, and Ostentatious.
3: And let's start off today's show at number 46 on the Australian National Charts this week on the 15th of August 1983. Here are the Eurythmics and Love is a Stranger.

0: That's Love is a Stranger by the Eurythmics at number 46 on the Australian National Charts this week on the 15th of August 1983. And that single peaked at number 17 in June that year. The song served as the opening statement for the Eurythmics' breakthrough album, Sweet Dreams Are Made of This. The track features Annie Lennox's lead vocals recorded in a single take. The accompanying music video sparked significant controversy in the US when Lennox removed a blonde wig to reveal short cropped hair. MTV producers mistakenly accused her of being a male cross-dresser, going as far as blacking out the transmission and demanding a copy of her birth certificate to prove her gender. Despite this friction, the single eventually reached number 6 in the UK and number 23 on the Billboard Hot 100 in the US.
1: Rising up the charts, two places from number 26 to number 24 this week on the 15th of August 1983 was Australian band INXS and Black and White.

0: number 24 on the Australian singles chart this week on the 15th of August 1983. That's In Excess and Black and White. It was the final single from their third studio album, Shabu Shabu, and the track highlighted the transition of In Excess towards a polished rhythmic rock sound. Produced by Mark Opitz at Rhinoceros Studios, the recording captured the aggressive energy of the band's live performances, which had previously been difficult to pin down in a studio setting. Although the group initially scouted to overseas producers in the UK and the US, they ultimately returned to Opitz after realising his work on their earlier sessions was unmatched. The song's quick tempo, new wave style resonated with Australian audiences. Written primarily by the songwriting duo of Andrew Farris and Michael Hutchence, the track helped the parent album remain on the charts for nearly 2 years.
1: And falling down the Australian national charts this week on the 15th of August 1983 from number 16 back to number 19 was New Order and Blue Monday.

0: That's Blue Monday by New Order at number 19 on the Australian National Charts this week on the 15th of August 1983. And that single had peaked at number 13 here in Australia 2 weeks earlier. Emerging from the post-punk shadow of Joy Division, this 1983 release became the best-selling 12-inch single in history. The single is equally famous for its packaging, a die-cut sleeve designed by Peter Saville to resemble a 5¼-inch floppy disk. Because of the expensive production costs, Factory Records reportedly lost money on every copy sold during the initial run. Despite a disastrous live debut on Top of the Pops, plagued by glitches, the song reached number 9 in the UK and stayed on the independent charts for years.
1: Peaking at number 17 on the Australian singles chart this week on the 15th of August 1983 was Yazoo and Nobody's Diary.

0: peaking at number 17 on the Australian Singles Chart this week on the 15th of August 1983. That's Yazoo and Nobody's Diary. Written by Alison Moyet at just 16 years old, this track served as the final single for the synth-pop duo Yazoo before their mid-1983 split. Recorded at Blackwing Studios for their second album, You and Me Both, the song was immediately identified by bandmate Vince Clarke as a standout hit. The production paired Moyet's deep bluesy vocals with Clarke's signature ringing synthesizers, creating a contrast that music critics of the time described as both restrained and emotionally piercing. The release reached number 3 on the UK singles chart and found significant success in the United States, where it topped the Hot Dance Club Play chart. While the lyrics explore love's labour's lost heartbreak, the infectious melody and pulsing electronic arrangement ensured the duo went out on a commercial high.
1: Let's have a look at the top 10 albums of the week on the 15th of August 1983 here in Australia. At number 10 we had True by Spandau Ballet. At number 9, Sweet Dreams Are Made of This by The Eurythmics. At number 8, Fantastic by Wham. At number 7, Heavy by various artists. At number 6, Women of Rock by various artists. At number 5, Thriller by Michael Jackson. At number 4, Too Low for Zero by Elton John. At number 3, Synchronicity by The Police. At number 2, Flashdance, the original soundtrack recording. And at number 1, Keep on Dancing by various artists. That spent 3 weeks at the top, and this was its last week at number 1. Let's have a look at the number 9 album for the week, Sweet Dreams Are Made of This by The Eurythmics, which peaked at number 5 the previous month. Assembled primarily in a cramped attic studio in Chalk Farm in London, this 1983 release marked the definitive breakthrough for the Eurythmics. Operating on a modest budget of £5,000, Dave Stewart and Annie Lennox utilised an 8-track recorder and a collection of synthesizers to craft a stark electronic sound. While the duo had struggled commercially for over a year, the title track's innovative music video, featuring Lennox's striking gender-bending imagery, propelled the album to massive success on both sides of the Atlantic. Well, let's hear one of the tracks from the album. Here's a Wrap It Up.

0: Let's wrap it up from the number 9 album of the week. This week on the 15th of August 1983, Sweet Dreams Are Made of This by The Eurythmics.
1: Let's take a look at the news headlines for August 1983. On the 1st of August, the former Chief Stipendiary Magistrate of New South Wales, Murray Farquhar, is to be charged with perverting the course of justice following a royal commission into an alleged miscarriage of justice 6 years ago. The Royal Commission, led by Sir Lawrence Street, found that Farquhar had influenced fellow magistrates to dismiss fraud charges against Sydney sporting figure Kevin Humphries. While allegations were made that Premier Neville Rann sought to intervene, the Commission dismissed those claims. The case has raised public concern over judicial integrity and the independence of the courts, highlighting the need for accountability at the highest levels of the legal system. On the 18th of August, five people are dead and dozens injured after Douglas John Crabb, a 36-year-old truck driver, deliberately drove his road train truck into the bar of the Inland Motel near Ayers Rock or Uluru early today. Witnesses say Crabb, previously involved in a disturbance at the motel, rammed the truck with lights out at 60 to 80 kilometres per hour. Four people died instantly and a fifth later at Alice Springs Hospital. Police have charged him with murder. And finally, on the 21st of August, Benigno Ninoy Aquino Jr., opposition leader in the Philippines, was assassinated at Manila International Airport after returning from 3 years in the United States in exile. A critic of President Ferdinand Marcos, he was shot in the head while escorted from a plane to a van by a lone assassin, Rolando Galman, who was immediately killed. Aquino was wearing a bulletproof vest, and his death sparked nationwide outrage and protests.
0: And rising up the Australian national charts this week on the 15th of August 1983, from number 11 to number 9, were the Human League with Keep Feeling Fascination.

0: That's the Human League with Keep Feeling Fascination at number 9 on the Australian National Charts this week on the 15th of August 1983. And that single went on to peak at number 8 here in Australia the following week. Released as a non-album single in April 1983, this track served as the final collaboration between the Human League and producer Martin Rushent for 7 years. The composition features a rare vocal arrangement, blending the voices of Philip Oakey, Susan Ann Sully and Joanne Catherall, and keyboardist Joe Callis. The accompanying music video, directed by Steve Barron, featured a house and car in a derelict area of Newham in London, completely painted orange. To counter American perceptions that they were a manufactured act, the band performed with instruments in a studio setting designed to resemble the house's interior.
1: Falling down the charts, one place from number 5 to number 6 this week, on the 15th of August 1983, was Culture Club and Church of the Poison Mind.

0: That's Culture Club and Church of the Poison Mind at number 6 in the Australian Singles Chart this week on the 15th of August 1983. And that single had peaked at number 4 on the Australian charts the previous month. Released as the lead single from the Colour by Numbers album, this 1983 hit drew heavy inspiration from the Motown sound, specifically Stevie Wonder's Uptight Everyone's Alright. The recording is defined by the powerful soul vocals of Helen Terry, whose fiery performance on the chorus was widely praised as a pop masterstroke. In the United States, the track was still rising up the charts when the band's label, Epic Records, released Karma Chameleon ahead of schedule. This resulted in Church of the Poison Mind reaching its peak position the same week its successor debuted on the US charts. Beyond its commercial success, the song earned a unique pop culture nod when Bob Dylan later joked that it was the only church to which he adhered.
1: And rising up the Australian national charts this week on the 15th of August 1983, from number 12 to number 5 was Hazy Fantasy with Shiny Shiny.

0: That's British group Hazy Fantasy and Shiny Shiny at number 5 on the Australian national charts this week on the 15th of August 1983. And that single went on to peak number 3 here in Australia the following week. Emerging from the avant-garde London Blitz kids scene, this quirky project combined a bouncy country-influenced beat with instrumentals as varied as fiddles, pianos and spoons. Despite its nonsensical nursery rhyme lyrics, Shiny Shiny functioned as an anti-nuclear war song. The group, consisting of Jeremy Healey, Kate Garner and Paul Kaplan, gained early attention by sending video performances with their demos, showcasing a striking fashion sense that mixed tribal chieftain and Dickensian aesthetics. The song's success sparked a high-profile stylistic dispute with Boy George, as Jeremy Healey accused the Culture Club singer of imitating his distinctive look.
1: Falling down the charts two places from number 2 to number 4 this week on the 15th of August 1983 was British band The Police and Every Breath You Take.

0: That's The Police and Every Breath You Take at number 4 on the Australian Singles Chart this week on the 15th of August 1983. And that single had peaked at number 2 on the Australian Singles Chart 3 weeks earlier. Written at Ian Fleming's desk in Jamaica, this 1983 release became the signature song for The Police and one of the most played tracks in radio history. While often misinterpreted as a gentle love song, the lyrics actually detail the possessive surveillance of a stalker. The recording process at Air Studios in Montserrat was notoriously tense, marked by physical and verbal altercations between Sting and Stuart Copeland. Supported by a stark black and white music video with heavy MTV airplay, the single dominated global charts, spending 8 weeks at number one in the United States and 4 weeks in the UK.
1: 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Today we're looking at the best of the charts from this week in 1983.
0: And finally, let's take a look at the top 10 charting singles of the week this week on the 15th of August 1983. At number 10 we had Candy Girl by New Edition. At number 9, Keep Feeling Fascination by The Human League. At number 8, Send Me an Angel by Real Life. At number 7, She Works Hard for the Money by Donna Summer. At number 6, Church of the Poison Mind by Culture Club. At number 5, Shiny Shiny by Hazy Fantasy. At number 4, Every Breath You Take by The Police. At number 3, Electric Avenue by Eddie Grant. At number 2, Flashdance, What a Feeling by Irene Cara. And at number 1, a song that peaked at the top spot for 8 non-consecutive weeks, and this was its first week at the top. It was also the biggest charting single of the year. Here's Ostentatious and Australiana.
2: Sitting at home last Sunday morning, me mate Boomerang said he was having a few people round for a barbie. Said he might cook a burra or two. I said, sounds great, will Wallaby there? He said, yeah, and Veggie might come too. So I said to the wife, you want to go, Anna? She said, I'll go if Ding goes. So I said to Boomer, what'll we do about Nulla? He said, Nulla bores me to tears, leave him at home. We got to the party at about 2, walked straight out the kitchen to put some booze in the fridge. And you wouldn't believe it, there's Boomer's wife, Wara, sitting there trying to plait a puss. Now, I don't like to speak ill of Wara. But I was shocked. I mean, how much can a koala bear? So I grabbed a beer, flashed me wanger at her and headed out to join the party. Pretty soon, airs rocks in and things really started jumping. This Indian girl, Masu, turns up, dying to go to the toilet, but she couldn't find it. I said to me mate, Al, hey, where can Masu pee, Al? He said, she can go out back with a fella, she's probably seen a cockatoo. Well, just then, Wara comes out of the kitchen with a few drinks for everybody. Fair dinkum, you've never seen a cooler bar, mate. I grabbed a beer and said, thanks, Wara, ta. A couple of queens land at the party, one smelling pretty strongly of aftershave. He sat down next to me, I turned to him, I said, you know, mate, you reek of stockade. It was a really hot day. Oscar felt like a swim. He said to Weenie, you want to have a dip in the Riverina? She said, I haven't got my cozy, Oscar. Well, Bo says, come in starkers, what a lake air. Ina says, what, without so much as a thread, Bo? Ah, perish a thought. Has Hewcombe been in yet? Well, a few of the blokes decided to play some cricket. Boomer said, why doesn't Wombat? Yeah, and let Tenor field. And he said, I should have a bowl, but I was too out of it to play cricket, so I suggested a game of cards. I said to Liptus, you want a game of eucalyptus? He said, there's no point, mate. Dar wins every time. Well, Bill said he'd like a smoke. Nobody knew where the dope was stashed. I said, I think Marino's. But I was just spinning a bit of a yarn. Barry pulls a joint out of his pocket. Bill says, great, Barry, a reefer. What is it, mate? Oh, noosa heads, of course. Me mate Adelaide them on me. And it was a great joint, too. Blue Mountains away and his three sisters. Well, I thought I'd roll one myself. I said, chuck us the tally-ho, Bart. He He said, they're out on the lawn. Seston, can you get them for us? Bernie said, it's okay, mate. She's Apple. I'll get them for you. Just then, Alice springs into action. Starts to pack Billabong. But you wouldn't believe it, the bong's broken. I said, Lord, how? Hey, man. Somebody said, well, a didgeridoo. I said, maybe it'll have to. I look in the corner and there's Bass sitting there, not getting into it, not getting out of it. I said, what, is Bass straight or something? Boomer said, as a matter of fact, mate, he's a cop. I said, you're joking, mate, a cop? I'm getting out of here, let's go, Anna. She said, no way, I'm hanging around all gum leaves. Besides, I don't want to leave Jack around a party on his own. Have you seen him? I think he's trying to crack on Toowoomba. He's already tried a Mount Isa. And he'll definitely try to lead you, Australiana. Thank you, and good night!
0: That's Ostentatious with Australiana at number one on the Australian Singles Chart this week on the 15th of August, 1983. And that single peaked at number one for 8 non-consecutive weeks, and this was its first week at the top. Recorded live at Sydney's Comedy Store, this 1983 spoken word sketch by Ostentatious became an Australian phenomenon. Written by Billy Birmingham, the track is built on a relentless series of puns involving local place names and icons. It remains the most successful comedy recording in Australian history, originally released only as a 12-inch record.
1: Well, that's the show for another week. Thanks go to David Kent and his website, www.australianchartbooks.com.au, for the use of his Kent Music Report and Australian Music Report charts in the show. News headlines are mostly sourced from the Chronicle of the 20th Century, published by Penguin. I'm Barry Mackay.
0: And I'm William Vroom.
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5: 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I've recorded some of my favorite songs on my Bard album. 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

0: Mabu Yaru Ngamga brings you the word of the day from the Yaru language, traditional owners of the Broome area.
1: Ngaji Mingan, Ngai Nelo Albat. Ngananjuyu, the word of the day. The word of the day is Wiriman. Wiriman. Wiriman is the Yaru word for long or tall. Wiriman. We can say it like this. Gamba Jira Wiriman. Gamba Jira Wiriman means that boy is tall. Gamba Jira Wiriman. Thank you for listening. Kalea Mabu.
0: That was Word of the Day from the Yaru language, the traditional owners of the Broome area.
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0: me with those beautiful eyes. 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
1: All the time, yeah.
0: Mary,
1: get at you.
0: Why do you make me this way?
1: I don't know. Maybe I'm looking for one you.
0: To hold your body close to mine.
1: Get at you,
0: I feel it shaking all the time.
1: He's shaking,
0: Mary,
1: man. Get at you.
0: Why do you make me this way?
1: I don't know. I'm trying my best. I must have that magic touch. What, I must have hand like an octopus, what, for tickling, you know? What,

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Where the fun take a mutt. Hand moving that fast. He moving that fast. His finger never even leave his hand. Yeah.

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Woody Murphy's up on the screen. 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

0: 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I hope you're having an awesome day. 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
3: Yeah, yeah. Radio Galari in the house. This is Native Born Cloven. My name's Dan. I just want to give a big shout out to all the brothers and sisters in Broome from Refrain One Love.

0: Glaucoma is the name given to a group of eye diseases in which the optic nerve at the back of the eye is slowly destroyed. This silent eye condition is an eye disease affecting approximately 4% of the population, with an estimated 50% of glaucoma cases remaining undiagnosed. In Australia, glaucoma is a major cause of sight loss in adults over the age of 40. Although anyone can get glaucoma, some people have a higher risk. Those with a family history of glaucoma, diabetes, migraines, short-sightedness, long-sightedness, eye injuries, blood pressure, or past or present use of cortisone drugs or steroids. People in these groups should have their first eye check no later than the age of 35. For most people, it is recommended to have an eye check for glaucoma by the age of 40. 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

0: And welcome back to Dad's on the Air, coming to you around Australia on the Community Radio Network. In this program, we bring you informing and entertaining conversations with a wide range of interesting people on topics of fatherhood, family and parenting, men's and boys' issues, and more. Hi, I'm Bill Cable, and today we have a special treat, something we at Dad's on the Air look forward to every year. Today we have as our special guest Jeff Apter, who is going to speak to us about his new book called Reckless, The Saga of Australian Crawl. Jeff was on the staff at the Rolling Stone magazine and has written more than 30 books about Australian music and musicians. These include books on AC/DC's Bon Scott, Malcolm Young. He's written books on John English, Keith Urban, and all of which we have dived into on this program. So, Jeff, welcome to Dad's on the Air.
1: It's welcome back. Good to be back for my annual appearance.
0: Jeff, so in your book, you take us back to a very important period in Australian rock, the 80s. I've always thought that Australian music was different. Can you put your finger on what made Australian rock different from the rest of the world?
1: Well, at that particular time I can, because I was a teenager, a young man, just of drinking age, going to the pubs to see bands like Australian Crawl. It was something about the live circuit. It was just an amazing time for live music. Not only were there, seemingly, where I grew up in the western suburbs, pubs on every corner, but it seemed to stretch all the way to the inner city and out to the northern suburbs and beyond. You know, it was an incredible time where a band like Australian Crawl, who were Victorian based, they came out of the Mornington Peninsula, they could come to Sydney and play, stay for a week, play 10, 12 shows, you know, play campus shows at the uni, play pubs up and down the foreshore, get out to the suburbs, and then on their way home, they'd play Wollongong, they'd play Canberra and so on. And all of these being lucrative gigs, you know, I guess a lot of it had to do with we had a minimal amount of activities, if you like. We had four channels on TV. We had a bit of radio. We certainly didn't have the internet or anything like that. So, you know, people's leisure time was very specific. Oh, are you going to see a band on the weekend? Yeah, absolutely. I'm going to see a band on Tuesday night. You know, it was a great time. I mean, I remember growing up where I was, I could basically get on the train and within 20 minutes be at half a dozen different gigs. You know, and seeing Midnight Oil, seeing Split Enz, seeing Cold Chisel, seeing Australian Crawl. It was just a really, really great time, and probably the first time for the musicians that a real livelihood was possible. You know, they could play this week-long shows and come away with money in their pocket for the first time. So a really exciting time. And then every Sunday night there was countdown to break bands like Australian Crawl to a huge audience nationwide. So it was a really different time. It really was. And I think probably a time that won't emerge again. There's too many distractions. there are too many distractions, Bill.
0: And do you think the music itself had a driving, I don't know, a bit of a rough edge to it?
1: It was designed for the pubs, no doubt about it. AC/DC being, I guess, the classic example of that. These audiences, you know, these were drinking audiences. You know, they weren't called beer barns for nothing. You know, in fact, they were called bacterial beer barns, which used to make me laugh because they were a little funky. but you had to grab the audience's attention. You had to hit them over the head, which meant such bands, Australian Crawl were a good example because live they were certainly a lot tougher than they were on record. But Midnight Oil, Cold Chisel, you know, bands like that, The Angels, these were pub rock, AC/DC, these were pub rock bands. These were bands that whose music could strip the paint off the walls, you know, and really grab the attention of those, let's just say, easily distracted punters. But, you know, it was, like I say, could be a little dangerous at times. I remember things getting pretty hectic at some and hairy at some of the venues I went to, but it was also just a genuinely exciting time. So, yeah, there was a sound. There was a definite sound that came out of that. Australian Crawl, absolutely, they were part of that sound.
0: Well, you define Australian Crawl music as melodic, guitar-driven rock and roll. Obviously, it hit a chord because they sold something like 1.5 million albums and 15 charting singles. There were ultimately six members of the band. Did you think the music was complex as well?
1: Complex. They certainly had some good musicians in the band, no doubt about it. I mean, it was sort of a perfect storm. You had one of the most charismatic and handsome frontmen in any rock band in Australia, and James Rain. Had a couple other blokes in the band that scrubbed up pretty well too, like Brad Robinson. But you had a terrific lead guitarist, Simon Binks. If you listen to songs like Oh No, Not You Again and Downhearted, listen to those really lovely melodic guitar lines. And Reckless is a wonderful example of that, where he plays an acoustic guitar solo, then an electric guitar solo. Just gorgeous stuff. You had a really good rhythm section, Paul Williams and Bill McDonough, who were tight as a nut and could go off in different directions wherever the music led them. So they had a lot of really good musical components. They had great songwriters in

0: they had a lot of friction with bands. Audiences loved them, but other bands weren't too keen on them because they rose pretty quickly. And it's like, have you paid your dues? Have you played 300, you know, shows to half-empty places out the back of nowhere, which bands like AC/DC and Cold Chisel had done? Australian Crawl didn't necessarily have to do that, but, you know, you ride your luck, you know, and they had a lot of good fortune as well.
1: Six members fairly soon on. That also brings some problems, and I think the royalties issue came up among them, comparing that, say, with the Doors, where they just split it equally among
0: four. Yeah, well, I was surprised. The more I write about music, the more I'm surprised that this situation just keeps popping up again and again and again in bands' histories. That I guess the best way to explain it is this, and Australian Crawl being a good example of that. You're young, you're in your early 20s, late teens, you're in a band, it's all that matters to you. Someone offers you a record contract, first thing you're going to do is sign it. You know, you're not going to look at the details or the fine print. You're not going to study music history to work out how things go wrong with bands. Australian Crawl is a classic case study of a band that exploded early on. Their first two records, as you said, sold 200,000-300,000 copies each. You know, the record company expected to sell 5,000 copies. Mm. Huge hits, generating a lot of revenue for someone. And it's not always the band. But band members, you know, particularly after the success of their first two records and had a lot of hit singles, playing these big shows, the band members who weren't the key songwriters, and the key songwriters were James Raine, Guy McDonough, and some of the other guys, but occasionally, James Raine wrote the bulk of the songs, were saying, I don't understand. I played the guitar solo on this. I brought in this wonderful bass sectional. Why aren't I getting credit? Where's my credit? Because they also saw that the songwriter was getting more money than them. So It's just a classic case study. And unfortunately with Australian Crawl, they played it very poorly in-house. There's a point by the time of their third record where James Raine just told the others, I'm not sharing credit with anyone anymore. And let's just say one member in particular, Guy McDonough, who was co-writing it. And Guy wrote or co-wrote Errol, Oh No, Not You Again, downhearted, big hit songs for the band. He had to be restrained from throwing him off the balcony of a hotel. He got terribly, terribly fired, and he quit the band. He had to be talked back into staying in the band. So it exploded. And basically that was really the beginning of the end. But like I say, it's a classic case study of what can go wrong. The Doors are a good example of a band that had their head on. Well, Jim didn't have his head on straight, did he? But, you know, they understood the business of music. Mm. I believe REM, the American band, also knew that, and they said, there's four of us, 25% to each. That's, I don't care whether you wrote it, the whole thing, or whether you didn't play a note on it, we're all going to split the royalties. And it led to a fairly harmonious kind of band life. Whereas, you know, with Australian Crawl and with so many other bands, as soon as the business intrudes, you got trouble.
1: And with that lead vocalist here, James Raine, he had irons in the fire. It seems to me, I saw Keith Richards described Mick Jagger in his book called Life, a condition called LVS, or lead vocalist syndrome. I think
0: it's an epidemic, Bill. It's an epidemic.
1: Jagger was called Brenda, I think, by the other members in the group. Yeah. So there was that problem in Australian Crawl, wasn't
0: Certainly.
1: There?
0: Certainly. I mean, James Raine, if anybody remembers, I think 1983, appeared in a miniseries called Return to Eden. And it was sudsy and soapy, unwatchable, but it was a huge success. I mean, it was everywhere, and then it was repeated, and it was sold to 20 different countries. It became a massive success, so much so that James Raine found himself accidentally auditioning for James Bond's role. Mm. You know, he didn't know until about 5 minutes into an interview who he was sitting with, and it turned out to be the Bond producers. So his star rose far above the rest of the members of the band, and that was an unavoidable sort of trajectory. Like I said, he's a charismatic, intelligent, articulate guy, incredibly handsome. Women love him, and also incredibly popular with people wanted him on their shows. He had a lot of, particularly with print journalists, he had a fairly feisty relationship with them, but he seemed to be always in the spotlight and a household name by the mid-80s. Yeah.
1: He was frequently the guest host of Countdown,
0: wasn't
1: he?
0: Absolutely, and that says it all. Once you're there, you're in the company of, you know, Daryl Braithwaite and John Paul Young, and, you know, you've become a household name. Whereas the other guys in the band, that certainly wasn't the case.
1: I'm just grateful it never got to the stage of James Raine and Australian Crawl, did it?
0: By the time of the last album, it was. Yeah. I mean, the whole rise and fall of Australian Crawl really only took place over the course of about 6 or 7 years. It was very quick. You know, most bands now in the course of 6 or 7 years might have recorded one record, you know, or gone on a couple of tours. In the case of Australian Crawl, they played hundreds of shows. They had a missed opportunity overseas. They'd recorded three and then finally a fourth album. It was a lot to cram into a short period of time. But by the time of their last

0: Us record, Rock and a Hard Place. They'd fired their manager, which was Glenn Wheatley, who had huge success with the Little River Band. They'd got out of their record company deal with EMI. They'd basically taken everything on themselves, and it proved to be a really bad move because the other guys in the band became disenfranchised. The music had changed. James Raine was clearly pushing in the direction of a solo career. You know, as I document in the book, by the time of the last record, Bill McDonough, the drummer, had been fired. Guy McDonough, his brother, had died. Simon Binks, the guitarist, quit. And Paul Williams, the bass player, who was, to me, was the rock of the band, he called into the studio on the phone and said, "I'm done, that's it." And that was the end of his career with Australian Crawl. You know, there was no one left apart from James Raine and Brad Robertson by the time of that final record, which was the most expensive record produced in Australia at that time. It cost $500,000 of their own money because they were self-financing their records in a stab to become totally independent because they saw how much money record companies, managers, promoters, all these people took from the money that they generated. And unfortunately, they sunk it into a record that didn't swim. You know, it was a huge failure because it didn't sound like Australian Crawl. It sounded very much like someone striving out on a solo career, which is essentially what it was.
1: Well, you've called your book, your subtitle is The Saga of Australian Crawl. I mean, there are two elements there that might make you think of a tragedy with, you've mentioned a couple of times how Guy McDonough, he died, perhaps drugs involved, and then you've got Brad also died at a young age.
0: A few years after they broke up, that's right, he was only 38, Brad Robinson, yeah.
1: And he had his own story there, you know, I mean, an extraordinary story with his Kerry Armstrong.
0: Yeah, amazing. They were the golden couple. Kerry Armstrong at the time, this is during Brad's reign in Australian Crawl. She'd started out, I think, on Skyways, and then she went to Prisoner, which were two of the biggest shows on TV at the time. And so she was really a leading actress then, what was very much a love match. You know, they were Melbourne's golden couple. They were spotted everywhere. They were celebrities. They got married, but Kerry wanted her career to extend. She wanted to really break through in Hollywood and New York as well on Broadway. And she went for auditions, and Brad traveled with her, and Brad was told by an American producer, there's no way she's going to break through in America unless she's got a green card. She needs to have a green card. And by being married to an Australian, she couldn't do that. And this is another of the great tragedies of the Australian Crawl story is, they amicably agreed to a divorce with a view to getting remarried when everything was resolved. She married an American strict, and it was actually the nephew of Leonard Bernstein, you know, a really high profile character, married him purely to get a green card, which she did, but they never remarried. You know, it just never came together again for them. She went and had kids elsewhere and her career took off. Never really in America. She never really succeeded in that way. But by the time she was back in Australia, Brad was dying. Mm. You know, it's just such a sad, sad story because you don't get a lot of love matches in rock and roll. Mm. You get a lot of relationships in rock and roll, but you very rarely see what was clearly a love match that just by their own volition fell apart, but with this grand plan to reconcile at some point. There's a lot of sad stories in the Australian Crawl story.
1: There are sad stories, but you've called it a saga rather than a tragedy. Is that because overall they were sort of heroic characters?
0: The first half of the book was pretty lively. Yeah. There was a lot of good times in the first half of their story. I tried to get a balance between the two because it's very easy to tell the tragic story of a band. I mean, I wrote about the Bee Gees, and to me that is a tragic story.
1: And that book was called Tragedy.
0: And there was an absolute reason for that because of this devastating loss. There's four brothers. There's only one who lived to middle age, Barry. That story to me is a tragedy. This isn't entirely a tragedy because band for the first, certainly up to the point of Sons of Beaches, their third record, they were having a great time. I mean, they were really amazed at how quickly they'd risen, how many records they'd sold, the big audiences they were pulling, the shows they were playing, the people that they were mixing with. I remember going to a lot of Australian Crawl audiences and feeling very lonely because I was the only bloke in the first 20 rows. So they certainly were having a great time up until a point, like I said earlier, when business intruded on the business of, pleasure of being in a band. You know, the excitement of being a young bloke in a very desirable and very hot band. You know, it must be a fantastic time. Hopefully, at least the first half of the book captures that.
1: Is that how you'd characterise their live audience, the rows and rows of screaming young girls?
0: Yeah, but you know, they're a good band. You know, it wasn't, they weren't, certainly weren't. I always think about a band like Sherbet. Sherbet were really good musicians. You know, they had Harvey James, a great guitarist. You know, every player in that band was a really, really solid musician. But because of their image, they were seen as a lightweight pop band. Australian Crawl weren't quite that. Just go and see them live. It was like being hit in the head with a sledgehammer. I mean, they were a rock band. Same with Dragon as well. Dragon were another band who on record was seen as a pop band, I guess. But you go and see them live, and if you didn't walk out at covered with sweat, you weren't at the gig. It was that kind of band. So with Australian Crawl, they were definitely more than the image that people had of them as being, I hate to say it, but a chicks band, you know, a band that women go to see. You know, it wasn't like that in concert. It may have been like that on the stage of Countdown and perhaps on record and occasionally on video, but certainly as a live band, they were a full-tilt rock and roll band.
1: Well, you've mentioned the TV program Countdown, which is influential in all of us of a certain age, I think. I'm just wondering, I mean, their host, Molly Meldrum, could have been more influential. He could have perhaps introduced them to some overseas promoters, but they never really went international, did they?
0: It's a messy story. What happened was, we mentioned Brad Robertson before. Brad Robertson wasn't much of a musician, but he was a tremendous schmoozer. He was the guy, every band needs one of these people, a friendly, amiable, intelligent, good-looking dude who people just gravitate to. Well, Brad got the band and in with Duran Duran, and in 1982-83, Duran Duran were the biggest band in the world, certainly the most successful band in the world. And they invited Australian Crawl to go and play shows in the UK with them, and big shows, Wembley Stadium, all these things, which they did. And then they said that you guys were terrific, we want you to come and tour America with us, do an 80-date US tour, which would have been the big moment for them. So three guys in the band, Brad Robinson, James Rain and Simon Binks, set off to, through the connection set in place by Glenn Wheatley, went and met with management and record companies in the States, had it all set. They had David Geffen, huge industry player in the States, someone who, you know, worked with Bob Dylan and Neil Young and Joni Mitchell and all these great artists, Crosby, Stills, Nash & Young. And he said, yep, I'm going to sign you to our record label. They had Tommy Mottola, who went on to manage Mariah Carey, and to marry Mariah Carey. He said, I'll manage you guys. He was looking after Hall & Oates at the time. So big, big players were all ready for Australian Crawl. That's when Guy McDonald died, you know, and basically the band went into mourning. By the time they were prepared to go back on the road, all the offers had fallen away. Everything had fallen away. And the band were really confused by this because they put in calls to these people in the States who said, yeah, we're going to back you no matter what. And the line went dead. And they felt it was something not being told to them. You know, there was something that wasn't being said. But I think the simple truth is they'd moved on. A year had passed. And a year in the life of some of those kingmakers, that's like a lifetime to most of us. You know, so yeah. It was just a case of missed opportunities. I don't know whether Australian Crawl's music would have translated as easily as the Little River Band, for instance, or later on in excess, hard to say. But they did have that one shot that just slipped out of their fingers.
1: Yeah, I can imagine them taking off, you know, sort of like Neighbours, you know, with the blonde-haired surfy look. And
0: then they would have rebelled against that.
1: Probably.
0: They would have said, that's not us, that's not us. So, yeah, who knows? I can only speculate on how it might have played out. They certainly had the right people on their side in America, but just because of this, you know, tragedy, because of Guy dying, it just all fell apart.
1: Perhaps not at that scale, but Simon Binks finishing up with the band was, I thought, a bit sad too. You know, he walked in the studio and someone else was playing his guitar and, you know.
0: Just scribbled a note, said, I'm done. I think he said, school's over or something. Yeah. Because, you know, these guys were schoolmates. But he got talked back into playing on that final tour because they had to do a final Australian tour to pay off the debts that they'd accrued through this record. And he's actually back with the version of the band. Let's call them Australian Crawl 2026, who are playing dates later in the year. But to my knowledge, Simon hasn't played professionally for the last 30 years. So like I said before, some of his playing is such a trademark sound of Australian Crawl. Let's hope that he's still got the chops. He certainly has the track record.
1: What did happen to the various members of the band when it finally split?
0: Yeah, well, James Rain, as we all know, went on to a successful solo career. Didn't act much again, though, oddly. Mm. If anybody's seen Return to Eden, they might understand why. Brad Robinson, he wasn't a musician. He was, like I say, though, an essential part of the band. He went on to management. He looked after James Rain, in fact, Mark Philippoussis, a bunch of sports people, but unfortunately he had cancer and died at 38. Another Australian Crawl tragedy. Bill McDonough got out of music altogether and now runs and has been for many years running a successful building company. Paul Williams is interesting, the bass player. He decided after dabbling with some other bands, he moved to Far North Queensland, and he's been playing with really, really good live pub bands for the last 20-odd years. Mm. In fact, when I started the book, I mistakenly thought he was retired from music, and he put me straight. Mm. Yeah, he said, no, I've been playing with some great bands up here, and sent me some music and footage of them, and he's absolutely right. It reminds me a bit of Byron Bay or someone like that in the 70s. You know, it's a sort of almost counterculture stuff. So he's gone on to that. But no one outside of James Rain has had a successful musical career. Simon Binks did a few things subsequent to the band, but Simon had a bad car accident 20-odd years ago, I think, and has really been out of commission as a guitarist for a long, long time. So, and that added a lot to the story, because these are the guys that I was speaking to for the book. It is very interesting when they are no longer public figures and they're trying to describe to me how it felt in that 5 or 6 years to have been part of something that was so much in the spotlight all the time, and then to deal with that dropping away so suddenly. It's like the floor just disappeared out from under you and you're just a guy in the street. You know, there's a couple of stories that I'll just relate. I mean, Bill McDonough told me this great story. He was in he's in a Bunnings. He's bought a can of paint. He's bought a paintbrush and he's in the queue. And don't know which song exactly came on, but it was an Australian Crawl song. And he's really proud of what he achieved. And he was just about to tap the guy on the shoulder in front of him and say, "That's me on the record." And he thought, he's not going to believe me. No. I'm just a guy in paint splattered overalls, you know, buying a can of paint. Paul Williams told me a story, though Paul has continued as a musician. He was at a party 20 years after the band broke up, and some bloke came up to him and said, "They tell me you're in Australian Crawl." He said, "Absolutely I was." He said, "Nah, mate, I know all about Australian Crawl. There's no way you were in the band." It's like, what can you say? But Paul pointed out to me, and I'm looking at the cover of the book now, and he's in the shadows. He always stood at the back or on the side of photos because he said he just wasn't comfortable in the spotlight. It's funny, I guess he's faded further and further out of the spotlight because, you know, James Rain has become even bigger household name now than he was back in the 80s. So, yeah, it's been a difficult journey for a few of those guys. Paul told me in particular, he said, while he was very, very forthcoming, he said, "It is a bit like PTSD. I really am revisiting some stuff that's left big, deep holes in my psyche for the last 40 years. So, and Bill McDonough, as some people know, is currently in a court case with James Rain about the ownership of the band's name. And let's just say Bill wasn't invited for the reunion tour. Mm-hmm. So, you know, these guys are carrying some scars. Mm-hmm. They really are. It's tough. And it was tough to write because, you know, I needed to be fair and I needed to be accurate, but I was asking these guys to relive some of the highest moments of their life and also some of the lowest.
1: Well, we've been listening to Jeff Apter in his rich, sonorous voice talking about this history of this incredible band, Australian Crawl. But I guess at the end of the day, it all comes back to the music. So, Jeff, have you got a song that we can have a listen to?
0: Absolutely. I think they've got dozens of great songs, but I think Reckless is a great song to play. There's a good backstory to it. I mean, firstly, it's probably the song that we'll be listening to in 40 or 50 years. There's something about it. There's a real spirit to the song, but it's a bit grim. It's a bit melancholy. And to think now, as I know the band's history so deeply, where it was positioned just before the wheels really fell off. And it sort of captures a bit of that as well. But it's a timeless song and I think really a genuine Australian classic.
1: And that was Reckless by Australian Crawl, as especially chosen for us today by our special guest, Jeff Apter, who is the author of a new book called Reckless, The Saga of Australian Crawl. We've run out of time. There are so many stories in this book that we could delve into, but the book is available now. So that's it for today's show, but we'd love to hear from any of our listeners. 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

0: Rango.
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2: Welcome along to this week's edition of The Chill right across the nation. Corey Barnett hanging out with you, playing the 80s to now. If you want to be part of it, go to The Chill Facebook page at The Chill right across the nation. 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Have a say in what we play as we get into the music. This is Ed Sheeran and Celestial.
3: You

It's the latest thing for Ariana Grande called Hate That I Made You Love Me on the chill right across the nation. We also heard from Alana Miles taking us back to 1990 with Black Velvet. And we kicked off this hour of the show and this week's show with Ed Sheeran and Celestial. You're on the chill. It's Corey Barnett hanging out with you on Viva Community Radio Network. If you want to get in contact with me, go to the Chill Facebook page at the Chill right across the nation. 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

0: Sean Paul getting busy here on the Chill on the Community Radio Network as we go right across the nation. And I'll tell you what swept across the nation a few weeks back was that Telstra outage. Man, did that cause some issues. Thank goodness for the telco sorting it out. But wow, just insane volume of people that couldn't use their phones, which means, I guess, that not even Lady Gaga or Beyonce could use their telephone if they were here in Australia.
1: Hello.

0: Across the nation, with Corey Barnett, this is Hits and Old School, and Old School, and Old School, and Old School.
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0: Cat's Eye, Animal, brand new music to the playlist here on the chill right across the nation. Corey Barnett hanging out with you. We are playing the 80s to now. Still to come, going to play some AC/DC, but not before we hear from D12. This is called My Band.
1: I don't know, dude. I think everybody's all jealous and because I'm like the lead singer of the band, dude. And I think everybody's got a freaking problem with me, dude. And they need to take it up with me after the show.

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0: Hey, this is Dean Lewis. One Hits and Old School, this is where it's at. Turn it up.
1: I look up from the ground to see your sad and teary eyes. You look away from me and I see there's something you're trying to hide. And I reach for your

if you've ever said to yourself, he doesn't play a contrast of music, you'd be wrong. Dean Lewis, Be All Right, as well as AC/DC, You Shook Me All Night Long, taking us back to 1975. Don't know if I'm going back to the 70s, but it did for Akadaka. And D12 and Eminem, My Band. If that wasn't a contrast in music, I don't know what was. You're in the chill right across the nation, and that's where we have to close this week's show. Thank you so much for hanging out with me this week. If you want to get in contact with me throughout the week, go to the Chill Facebook page at the Chill right across the nation. Send me a DM by Instagram or TikTok at the Chill with Corey Barnett, and now join our Discord group at the Chill 2026 and give me all of your requests from the 80s to now. If you're sticking around and taking the full edition of the show, we have another hour of nothing but the 80s to now to play for you, so keep it locked right here to your local station. But for everybody joining us this week on the Community Radio Network, have yourselves a fantastic week, and we'll get out of here with a song that seems very appropriate to close the show. Back in the 90s, there was a band called Semisonic, and I remember this band, or this song, actually being played. Back when I was living in Alice Springs, I used to DJ every Friday and Saturday night at a club, and part of that was making sure that this was the closing song every week, so everyone kind of knew it was Last Drinks. This is Semisonic and Closing Time. Have yourselves a fantastic week, and bye for now. You've been listening to The Chill on the CRN. Closing.

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4: Hello, and welcome to our look at the latest singles and album charts here in the UK. Coming up in the next hour, we'll be hearing from Welsh electronic duo Over Mono, who've returned with their second album. Plus, talking to newcomers Man, Woman, Chainsaw, who've just released their debut. We also have music from Somba, Flo, Steve Lacey, The Raytons, and Madonna, who's teamed up with Kylie Minogue. Plus, we'll be featuring all the top five best-selling songs in the UK and find out if Sam Fender and Olivia Dean can hold on to the top spot. It's all coming up in the next hour with me, Kim Robson.
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4: Let's get straight into this week's album chart with a new entry from Role Model called Chuck Timely and the Hourglass. From it, this is High Hopes 3000.

0: role model, High Hopes 3000. Taken from the third album from this American singer whose real name is Tucker Pillsbury, the album's called Chuck Timely and the Hourglass. It's a new entry for Flo called Therapy at the Club, and from it, this is Leak It.
1: How can I not leak it?

0: Hollow, Leak It, taken from Therapy at the Club, the second album from this female UK-based trio. I'm Kim Robson, and this is Top of the Pops from the BBC, and we're featuring some of the new entries into the latest UK album chart.
1: Number 33.
0: Our next new entry is the debut from a UK-based band called Man, Woman, Chainsaw. It's called Cannonball. Billy and Emmy from the band spoke to the BBC's Chris Hawkins, and they first told him where the band's name came from.
2: Me and a friend were in a film club, and we saw a book on a shelf with a title, and we thought, oh, that would be a fun name for a band if we were a band. And I think that was the inception of what came to be Man, Woman, Chainsaw. Like, that was where we first saw... I mean, the book's called Men, Women and Chainsaws, but that's where the seed got planted. But at the time, it was like, you know, you walk around with your mates and see things written down and say, oh, that'd be a funny band name. And it ran from there.
3: With six of you in the band, how democratic is it in the studio?
4: I would say we sort of conquer all our own bases. We make group decisions, I'd say, for like overall things where we want the song to go. But I'd say pretty much everyone sort of will get in their little booth or whatever and sort of cook up on their own a little bit. There have been some really, really beautiful moments in the studio where especially Vera doing like vocal harmony stacking. And she would just be like, right, I'm happy with that one. Let's do the next one. And then before you know it, there's this like massive, beautiful, sweeping choir thing that kind of appears. And we're just like, whoa, how'd she do that? yeah.
3: Are you all equals, would you say, Billy?
2: Yeah, I'd say our writing process is super democratic. Like we always throw our individual bits into the pot and then kind of talk about it all together and figure out what works. Like as a whole, I don't think... There's no one has more say than anyone else, which is very good. But yeah, when we get into the studio, it's kind of, we'll track everything together. But then when we were doing overdubs, I remember there'd be lots of moments where you walk back into the room and someone's changed their part in a way that you'd never expect. Or Vera or Cleo would, I'd walk out of the room for a few hours and then come back in and there'd be an amazing choir or a full section of strings. And I don't know, I think if we'd all been weighing in on every choice, it would have been exhausting. Like, it was quite fun to be able to just be like, right, guys, let me do my guitars, turn up the Marshall, just get that sorted. And then pretty much when we get back in the room with everything, everyone's like, good job.

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0: Sienna Spyro, Visitor.
4: My feet on the ground like a super fitter. Yeah. And I don't know much, but I know this one.
3: Number 8.
0: 50 Years of Don't Stop, the best of Fleetwood Mac.
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3: Number 7.
0: Olivia Dean, The Art of Loving.
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0: Flo, Therapy at the Club.

Number one, it's a new entry for the fifth album from the UK band The Ratons. It's called A Love Letter to a Broken Town. From it, this is Denton Rocks.

0: The Raitons, Denton Rock, from the album A Love Letter to a Broken Town. This becomes their second UK chart-topping album. Let's go back to a new entry at number 12 in the album chart. It's from the duo Over Mono, and Trevor Smith's been finding out about their latest.
1: Welsh music duo Over Mono are brothers Tom and Ed Russell, whose 2023 debut album Good Lies cemented their reputation as masters of electronic music. And now comes their hotly anticipated second album, Pure Devotion. Sharing a name with the beloved series of live events they launched in 2024, Pure Devotion is their most ambitious project to date. It's the sound of beautiful imperfections, machine malfunctions, and happy accidents. And it all came to life in the beauty of two inspirational locations.
2: A lot of the writing for the album was done between two locations. One was in Iceland and the other in northern Spain. We rented a house in Iceland in a place called Laxfoss in western Iceland. We went there in November, which meant we only had a few hours of daylight each day. That meant it was like the perfect place for us to completely switch off from everyday life and all the routines and stuff and just focus on writing music. But

0: place in northern Spain that we went to was a place called Odra in Galicia. We did two sessions there, one in the autumn and one in the middle of winter. Incredible views over the sea, and it was really moody. Again, it's much like Iceland, very isolated, and allowed us to completely switch off. And that's where we wrote most of the songs for the album.
1: On this album, they've adopted experimental production techniques involving synthesizers from the 70s and 80s, an antiquated train announcement speaker, and even baking a crash cymbal in the oven. There's also plenty of collaborations, including an emotive vocal from British poet Joseph John Holt on the track Night in Shining Prada.
0: One day he sent us a voice note, which was a sort of stream of consciousness poem that was dedicated to his late brother and about his relationship with his brother. And it really resonated with us, completely floored us, to be honest with you. It took us a long time to figure out what it was that we wanted to do musically in order to do this poem justice, to raise up the memory of his brother as best we could. It's been amazing working on this record together with him, and I couldn't imagine this album without this track on it.
2: I'm not sure if I'm getting closer to you or further away. I shut my eyes and try to picture your face.
1: And they once again team up with longtime collaborator Kindora.
0: We discovered her one late night when we were on a big band camp deep dive, and we were just like, wow, this is exactly what we were looking for. It was important for us to do a track on this album with her as a main feature, and that track is Even Angels Ghost.

0: Mono, Even Angel's Ghost, from the album Pure Devotion. Next on Top of the Pops, it's the latest UK singles chart.
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1: From the BBC.
0: I'm Kim Robson. Now it's time for the brand new singles chart here in the UK. And we start with a new entry at number 30.
3: This is the official chart. This is where it begins.
0: It's a new entry for Somba, My Body Isn't Ready.

0: Samba, My Body Isn't Ready. It's a new entry for Steve Lacy called Oh Yeah.
1: Number 23.

Steve Lacy, Oh Yeah. It's the second UK Top 40 hit for Steve, and it's the title track of his third album, which is out now. I'm Kim Robson, this is Top of the Pops from the BBC, and we're featuring the high new entries in this week's UK Top 40 Singles Chart. It's a new entry for Madonna and Kylie Minogue, Love Sensation.

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0: Now numbers 20 to 6 in the singles chart. At 20, up 5, Harry Styles, Sign of the Times. It's up 3 to 19 for Alex Warren, Ordinary. Up 4 to 18, Alyssa Grace and Bloodstream. Up 4 to 17, Sienna Spyro, Die on This Hill. Up 2 to 16, Cat's Eye and Animal. Up 5 to 15, Malcolm Todd, Earrings. It's up 13 to 14 for Tame Impala and Loser. At 13 is Olivia Dean, Man I Need. 12 is Ariana Grande and Petal. It's a non-mover at 11, Olivia Rodrigo, The Cure. Up 3 to 10, Silver Bumper, On Tonight. Up 8 to 9, Stella Lefty, Boston. A new entry at 8 for Madonna and Kylie Minogue, Love Sensation. Up 3 to 7, Sienna Spyro, Great Expectation. And at 6, Ariana Grande, Hate That I Made You Love Me. Coming up, the top 5 best-selling songs in the UK.
3: I'm Trevor Smith with a quick look at this week's music news. Madonna has led the tributes to acclaimed British music producer William Orbit, who's died at the age of 69. He was known for his work with a host of acts including Blur, All Saints and Pink, and he helped to reinvigorate Madonna's career in 1998 with the album Ray of Light. Paying tribute, Madonna wrote, "You were so otherworldly, so singular. I was so lucky to have known you and fallen down the rabbit hole with you." Self-Esteem has landed her first major film role in the Welsh coming-of-age drama Mountain. The singer, who's been increasingly pivoting from music to acting in recent years, will star in the upcoming film about a neglected young boy in 1980s Wales looking for friendship and community when he meets a man living alone on a mountain. And five-time Grammy-winning musician Angelique Kidjo is set to make history as the first African artist to receive a star on the Hollywood Walk of Fame. The milestone comes at a historic moment for African music as artists across the continent achieve unprecedented global reach. Kidjo, who is from Benin, is known for bridging West African musical traditions with R&B, funk, jazz and gospel.
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0: Now the five most popular songs in the UK. Up one place at number 5, Olivia Rodrigo with Stupid Song.

Ugel, Moving to the Sun, up three at number four. On this track, the French producer has been joined by Ultranate and Imel Angel. This is Top of the Pops on the BBC. I'm Kim Robson, and these are the top five most popular songs in the UK this week. Up two places at number three, Ella Langley, Choosing 10.

Langley, Choosing Texas, up to this week's number three. It's been in the UK charts for 32 weeks now. In America, it spent 17 weeks at number one and has also reached the top position in Australia, Canada, New Zealand and Ireland. It's an on mover at two, Shakira and Burna Boy, Die Die.

0: and Burna Boy, Die Die, and I'll move at this week's number two. The official UK singles chart is compiled by the Official Charts Company. I'm Kim Robson. Top of the Pops is produced by Alan Rowett at Rotation Media for the BBC World Service.
1: The UK's official number one.
0: And it's still there. For the 21st week, Sam Fender and Olivia Dean with Rein Me In are Top of the Pops number one.

days have flown by. Rests his forehead in his hands with a tear in his eye. He starts to cry, cause life isn't the same since his precious wife died. He wakes up a lot at night. He's up at the crack of dawn every single morning, out the door when the paper hits the front lawn. Then sets a table for two for breakfast and a chat with his missus that he misses, and he wishes that they could be together once again. So he finishes his chat and he goes about his day. He raves and he rants in his garden, watering plants. Pulls up his pants, looks over and takes a glance at his mandarin tree. He kisses the leaves and resumes his one-man war upon weeds. Switches on the radio, he's had for 20 years.

suicide, and he's on the phone fighting with the bastards that told him that he couldn't have his license. So now he can't drive, and he's annoyed, and now it makes it hard to get to his doctor's appointment. He's got a bad heart and he needs new dentures. His body's falling apart and there's things he don't remember. September, they wanted to put him in a nursing home. Over my dead body, he replied, as he cursed him so unfairly. He rarely gets visits from his

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9: Welcome along, it is the Urban Meltdown. Brett Costello with you as we keep you up front and in front when it comes to everything urban from across the globe. Whether it be independent or established artists, we have got you well and truly covered. One of our favourite tunes across the last 7 days comes from Rashida Wallace. This is the brand new one called Representative to open up on this week's edition of the Urban Meltdown. Representative.

Loving that sound, the latest release there from Wale, featuring Elmeen as well on that track. It's called Overthink. And if you just joined us, before that, Rashida Wallace and the tune Representative. Brett Costello with you, keeping you up front and in front when it comes to everything urban from across the globe. Well, by now, you've probably heard the new release tune from Beyoncé called Morning Dew that she dropped and snuck into the B-Day album anniversary re-release. Morning Dew's now got a handy little remix as well, so we thought we'd drop that one on you before we get into some Jodie Watley. This is Beyoncé here on the Urban Meltdown. Morning.

the fantastic Alex DeCho remix of The Dawn from Jody Watley. It is the Urban Meltdown. We've been a big fan of almost everything that Ella May has put out across her days. She probably hasn't quite catapulted herself into the stratosphere of what her debut record gave us hopes for, but this is certainly a solid outing from her. It's called Might Just, the latest release now from Ella May here on the Urban Meltdown.

Sounds there from Point Five is the artist's name. We've played plenty of tracks from him if you're a regular listener to the show. That particular one is called Unseen Life, a new track taken off his latest long play release as well. Before too long, we're going to give you the latest from Victoria Monet. But first, B2K. Do you remember these guys from the, let's say, late 90s and early 2000s, probably most known for their tune Bump, Bump, Bump? This is their new one called Mileage. B2K here on the Urban Meltdown Radio Show.

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You're going to hear some artists that you haven't heard before. We're going to give you the biggest urban artists from around the globe. It's The Urban Meltdown, coming to you nationally through the Community Radio Network.

artist there is Damar. The tune is Levels here on the Urban Meltdown Radio Show. And if you just joined us, before that, something fresh out of the Teddy Riley production stable. Marsha Kova is the artist's name, and the tune was Bye Bye Bye. Brett Costello with you for the Urban Meltdown, keeping you up front and in front each and every week when it comes to everything urban from across the globe. Getting a bit more up-tempo with a couple of tunes in a row for you now. DJ Spen, Tasha LeRae. This track almost sounding like an old Incognito tune. It's called When I Needed You Most here on the Urban Meltdown Radio Show.

tunes back to back there on that up-tempo vibe. You Are My Love, the DL rework. It's from Perspective 360 there. A first play for you here on the Urban Meltdown. Don't forget, if you'd like to connect with us during the week, there's a few ways that you can do it. 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We've got a few playlists over there that you can like and follow. Keep up to date with everything that's happening with the new releases. Another fresh one for you from Dawn Richard now. This is Baby Can We. You're on the Urban Meltdown.

UK legend Georgie B there. That's the Summer of 76 remix of his tune, You Know. Tanya Nolan smooths things out for us. This one's called Impossible. Brett Costello with you here on the Urban Meltdown.

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2: Just kick a little something for them cars.

Yes, yes, y'all, it is that time. Time once again for 1200 Degrees, episode 292, as heard across the nation with thanks to the Community Radio Network. This is yours truly, DJ D, back at it once again and in the mix on the all vinyl tip, throwing it all down from vinyl 7-inch to 12-inch to vinyl DVS and going on a bit of a musical journey through time via original samples as we do. Now, what you heard up front came to us courtesy of Dr. Diggins, aka J. Diggins, with many thanks for sending through doubles of this awesome flavour on 7-inch. Now, it was called Never On Time and is definitely sampling a couple of classics. Now, this side caught my attention initially because it did musically sample one of my faves from back in the day, which was by Daz Band and You Are My Starship. One of the first promos I received from Sony around 2001, and it was just such a super dope pressing, the one that I had received then, featuring Big Ali. So I'll try and sneak in a little bit of that one coming up next, actually. And of course, as always, this is a freestyle journey through time via original samples, so I will have to sneak in a little bit of the Ashanti Ja Rule track Always On Time, but thereafter it's a bit of a mystery as to what we're going to hit next. So I'll be sure to hop on the mic one more time towards the end of the episode to back announce what we did end up throwing down. For now though, it's time to sit back and turn those radios all the way up. Yours truly, Mama D, right here, right now, in the mix on the all vinyl tip. Here we go with the next steps of our musical journey and their original samples for episode 292 of 1200 Degrees. Let's go.

0: That's right, y'all. You have been listening to episode 292 of 1200 Degrees as heard across Australia with thanks to the Community Radio Network. This is yours truly, DJ D, as promised, hopping on the mic one last time to back announce what we did play on this episode and on this freestyle journey through time via original samples. Now, as mentioned earlier, we kicked it all off with some Never On Time straight off 7-inch, which was by Jay Diggins, a mashup or an edit of two of my old school faves, Daz Band with You Are My Starship, and also Always On Time by Ashanti and Ja Rule. So I gave you a little bit of that up next thereafter. That then led into a little bit of Ashanti with Happy. It was the Blow My Mind remix, one that I used to love playing back in the day because it did sample one of my other faves, which was the Gap Band with Outstanding, which we threw down thereafter straight on a 12-inch record. That always makes me think of Debrat. So you then heard a little bit of Da B-Side featuring Jermaine Dupri and, of course, the notorious B.I.G. right there. And that's taken us back to some 90s flavor with the next few, actually. Some Deborah Cox with Sentimental. Haven't heard that one in a minute, so I had to throw that one down. No connections really there, just really wanted to give it a spin. Thereafter, a little bit of Glamour Kid with Sweetest Taboo. Of course, the original being by Sade. And once again, taking us back. However, I did sneak another version in between there by Lay Nubian and The Roots. Probably my favorite version of Sweetest Taboo right there. And of course, since we were kind of in that era, a little bit of Shy Guy, Diana King. And that was followed by another classic, Snow and Informer. And that track actually features a sample, a drum sample, by the Commodores with the Assembly Line. And I did definitely give you some of that track thereafter. Another one that does sample that drum pattern was some Eric B. and Rakim with Let the Rhythm Hit 'Em. I did give you a different version though on 7-inch right there. It was called the Let the Rhythm Hit 'Em Brixton Bass Mix Edit. That pretty much brings us to the end of this episode, episode 292. And of course, yours truly, Mama D. I'll be back same time, same channel to do it up all again next week and go on another musical journey through time via original samples. However, if you want to listen to any past episodes in the meanwhile, you can do so on my Mixcloud under DJ D Worldwide. For now though, yours truly, Mama D, signing out for another one and wishing you all a wonderful one to come. Peace out, y'all.
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11: It is Beats, Rhymes, and Life as we dig in the crates for the final time in the letter P. The light is starting to appear at the end of this tunnel. In our alphabet odyssey, Gab with it here on Beats, Rhymes, and Life. We're going to kick off with something a little bit different. Stretching the genre a little bit, but we're going to put on the track Pull Your Head In, Mate by Dundee. This is the remix version from the album Anthems from 2024. The original, by the way, and the acoustic version is from 2022. Probably one of the better Oz hip-hop tracks to come out of the genre of this decade. And it's not really rapping, but it's just a right-down-the-guts message to anyone who's having some issues with drugs or alcohol or just general addiction issues. You might want to listen to Dunners for the next 5 minutes or so here on Beats, Rhymes, and Life. Also on the way, we've got some Huskies, some Ivans, Rangers RC, and a whole lot more. It's BRL.

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1: Making magic. Marcellus Wallace, Mrs. Munted in the Maserati music. Mike Myers on a massacre in Marrickville type shit.

listen well. Drums speeding like thunder, straight from hell. Trumpets are blaring, the times come round. Satan is here.

Husky here on Beats, Rhymes and Life. Pulp Fiction is the name of that one, featuring Grubbo. Interesting name. And it came from his Anti-Hero album of 2021. Gab with you here. It is Beats, Rhymes, Alive. We're digging in the crates alphabetically and we're going to keep rolling through and go back into the heyday of Australian hip-hop. The year was 2007 and Ivans dropped a record, Sounds to Expire To, a fantastically dark little alt hip-hop record. And we're going to take the track The Pulse in. And then coming up, something very fresh from the year of 2025 in Rangers RC. So that's coming up and a whole lot more. It is Beats, Rhymes, and Life, and we're digging in the crates alphabetically.

0: I absolutely loved that album. Yusibo. I think that's how you say it. From Rangers RC and Scythe here on Beats, Rhymes, Alive. That album dropped in 2025. And if you missed it, I'd suggest go listening to it. It's a great little Oz hip hop record. And it was one of the very few tracks and albums of that year that actually got me excited. I was like, oh, this is actually something a little bit different to all the Western Sydney sound that was hugely popular at the time. They just brought something completely different. And I was like, big tick, boys. Thank you very much for that. But anyway, Puma XL is the name of that one here on Beats, Rhymes, and Life. We're digging in the crates alphabetically, and we're going to kick on to some Rob Shaker on the other side of the break from his debut producer record. Now, he's produced a many bunch of records, but never one with his name on it. That album was Foresight. It dropped in 2019 and has kind of like a who's who of Australian and mostly Perth hip-hop across this record, including Pump Your Fists, which is the track we're going to play featuring Downside. So that's coming up on the other side of the break here on Beats, Rhymes, and Life. We're digging in the crates alphabetically for the last time in the letter P. Thank goodness.
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0: You like this show? Hit up the Facebook page, BRLSON. Pop that into your search bars and like us, and we'll love you back. BRL son.
1: Yeah, yeah, yeah.

Fence here on Beats, Rhymes and Life with The Punisher. That one was released in 2007 from the Hard to Kill record. Just a good old-fashioned album cut there. And from the tongue, you heard The Punch. And I'll keep it PG because there's a joke there, but because AI actually listed that in their top paragraph, by the way, as well. From the Bad Education record, August 21, 2006. That's some good information, Mr. AI. Well done. I know this show was not a PG show, but I'll keep it PG. I love the tongue song and that term for a sexual act is in the same paragraph. AI, hilarious. Anyway, Gabby here, BRL. Let's move on very quickly to some Paulie P. Some more Perth hip hop for you. And the track Pure Love from the Beatmasters Odyssey record in 2023. This one dropped, and this one features old mate of the show, Asthmatic, as well. So here's Paulie P and Asthmatic. Also coming up, some horror show and some phrase here on Beats, Rhymes, and Life.

0: This is a BRL language warning. Listener discretion is advised.
1: Standing at the gate, wishing you goodbye. You better go, you got a plane to catch. You said you don't know when you'll make it back. Well, there was nothing I could say to that. You gotta live out your dreams, gotta make that call, gotta take that chance, gotta stand up tall, gotta fly so high, and if you should fall, just know that I'll be there to catch you through it all.

in two places at the same time, living different lives, coexisting. Do you ever wish that you could know the ending so you could go back to the beginning and get it right? I used to feel like anything was possible, like I could head in any direction I wanted to, overcome any obstacle. But I learned that thinking that way isn't logical. It's not

Graves here on Beats, Rhymes and Life with a Push Up that featured on his Clockwork album of 2009. And in the middle, you heard from Horror Show with their track Push that features Taj Ralph and is on the album Bardo State of 2017. It's the closing track. It is now time to move on quickly here on Beats, Rhymes and Life, because, you know, he's got to keep this stuff moving as quick as you can and play some good Buddha. And we're going to play the track Push Up Pressure, which features on two records, the Stolen Records compilation from FBI Radio of 2004 and also the Good Buddha album Futuristics, spelled entirely incorrectly. And that is from 2004 as well. So that's coming up, and an absolute gem from Raven coming up after that. So keep it locked. It's BRL.

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2: You know what I mean.

From the Ravenous 2010 album, that is Raven with Pusherman, absolute goddamn jam here on Beats, Rhymes, and Life. Two more tracks to get us through this evening. We will hear from 1200 Techniques first up from the Infinite Styles EP, and then it reappeared on their album Choose One, both dropped in 2001, by the way. We're going to play the track Put 'Em Up, and then we're going to put in the work with Mr. Hill and Raj Gonkus, which I've been saying wrong for about 10 years, by the way. And that track features on the Dead End Street album. And that's going to wrap up the letter P for this week's show. Get around us on the socials at BRLSON on Facebook and Instagram. We've got 1200 Techniques coming up right now with Put 'Em Up. But until next time, we'll see you next time. We're Diggy Dunson. See you later. Goodbye.

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0: The crop is hip hop, we reap what we sow. 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

You're listening to Definition Radio with the K-Man, Funky Nomads kicking off the show, and plenty more Aussie hip-hop on the way. It's going to be a bit of an Aussie-focused show. Last month, I had my UK hip-hop special, so yeah, I guess this is the response, the Australian response. So let's keep the tunes going, and here's Shelly H and Crispo with Free Fort.

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1: Oak Bridge, Johnny 316 and Izzy and the Prophet with Refuse on Definition Radio. Let's go to Victor Clay and River Movement with Gospel Math.

Bit of a flashback within a flashback. That was Fortune and some cool samples on Urban Warfare. It's an Aussie special on Definition Radio this week. And from Queensland down to South Australia, here's Vital One featuring Oscar the Disciple with Fellowship.

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Kyle Wilkins is our next artist with a new song by him called Forgive Me, Father, featuring UG. Forgive me.

0: spelled J-P-O-I-N-T. Represent North Queensland, Northern Orphans, Johnny Rowe, Robbie Gore, DB, The Mock, Baptist, P-Boy, Smith's Law, YPS, Babbo, we out.
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Yes, if you want some sweet Aussie hip-hop for your soul, maybe even your ears, check out definitionradio.com or even go check out the Crosswords Uprock compilations. That was one of the tracks off them. That was CDH Live, Monks, D4C and DJ Lord Fader on a Reflex the Architect beat for such a time. And now things are going to get hot. It is winter, but yeah, we're going to heat it up with this and the next track. The first one from Broadcast, Through the Flame.

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1: 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It is now time for the flashback track, and we're going to keep it Aussie, as is the theme of the show. And this is the artist. You probably can guess who it is, since we are going back over 20 years. It's a track featuring Hoodstar. The artist is Brevren, and this one is called Man Machine.
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1: Man Machine by Brethren and Hoodstar. And if you're looking for that flashback track, you got to go back to 2005, the Triple J Hip Hop Show compilation. Lots of great artists up on there. So, yeah, I reckon you'd do pretty well if you can find that one. Moving on to more recent music, here's Marksman Lloyd, Drift. Love ain't a chessboard, it's a dance floor.

0: Hi, can I speak to Leanne, please?
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2: It's been a long time, I shouldn't have left you, but now I come back to get you. Hyped up like the first time that I met you. 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Maybe multiple dates, maybe courting you.

order. It's not my business to order, so I'm finding the fine line. 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See my hero, the eraser, not the Schwarzenegger. Check this movement out and then tell your neighbor.

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Of course, definitionradio.com for the podcast, the playlist and all our socials. We've been keeping it Aussie and we do have the occasional intruder like on this last track. So yeah, check it out. K-Man signing out.

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You are now listening to 1200 Twelves, as heard across the nation, with thanks to the Community Radio Network. This is yours truly, DJ D. And 1200 Twelves, if you don't already know, is a very special project that's very quickly taking the world by storm, featuring 100 DJs in the mix, spinning 12 of their 12-inch vinyl records. That's right. In some cases, you'll hear more recent vinyl. In most cases, this is like a walk down memory lane for many of these DJs that we are featuring on this show. So we are about to hit episode 30. That means mix 30 and also DJ number 30. And the DJ for this episode will be coming to us from Queensland, Australia, spinning 12 of his 12-inch vinyl records. He does tell us that this mix encapsulates the sound of an era that started in the early 70s. By the late 70s, disco and funk merged and branched off to form new genres. The evolution of dance music had begun and block parties had a lot to do with it. These are tunes from that era that show the musical diversity from different parts of the states at that time. So definitely get ready to turn those speakers up. I will be back once again to back announce some of what Jay Breaks Nonstop has played. Right now, though, it's time to enjoy this mix and enjoy the tunes. 1200 Twelves is what you are listening to with Jay Breaks Nonstop, straight out of Queensland, Australia, about to hit 12 of his 12-inch vinyl records. Let's do this.

are listening to 1212s. This is yours truly, DJ D on the MIC. We are right here, right now, listening to Jay Breaks Nonstop. That's right, he's the DJ up in the mix right here, spinning 12 of his 12-inch vinyl records as mix number 30 for our beloved 1212s project. He's hitting us from Queensland, Australia. And I'm hopping on the mic just to mention some of the tracks that he's played thus far. So it all kicked off with In Deep, The Record Keeps Spinning, followed by The Cryptic Crew and Jazzy Sensation. It was the Manhattan version that got thrown down. Some Cameo followed with Keep It Hot, and then AMFM, Hip Hop, Scable Doo-Wop, and then the Masterton Committee Funk Box Party. That brings us to where we are right now with Super J and Super J Love Theme, and definitely feeling this funky vibe right here. Hopefully you all are too. We are going to keep it coming your way, so be sure to turn it up nice and loud to hear the rest of J Breaks Nonstop up in the mix. Mix number 30, right here, right now.

the Nation on the Community Radio Network. I hope you have enjoyed this episode of 1212's episode number 30, mix number 30, delivered to us by Jay Breaks Nonstop from Queensland, Australia. Now, I do want to just quickly mention some of the remaining tracks that were featured in this mix. That's right. When I say tracks, we are talking about 12-inch vinyl records. So we definitely got to hear some great joints right here, right now. The last that I mentioned was Super J with the Super J Love theme. We then had some, and this perhaps is my favourite, we had some Captain Sky with Wonder Worm, and that was then followed by some Freedom, Get Up and Dance, Mantra, Doing It to the Bone, JR Funk and the Love Machine with Feel Good Party Time, followed by David Fathead Newman with Keep the Dream Alive, and finally Montana Sextet with Heavy Vibes, the club mix, of course. Big shout out and thank you going out to Jay Breaks Nonstop. Thank you for putting this one together. These things can take a bit of time for us DJs to, you know, it's not just about mixing the tracks. It really is about digging through all this vinyl, all this wax. In a lot of cases, cleaning this wax as well, because there's a good chance it may have been sitting on these shelves for a decade or two or even more perhaps. So yeah, we definitely appreciate all the DJs that have gotten up in the mix for 1212s thus far and are looking forward to having some amazing DJs on board in weeks to come. So be sure to stay tuned. It's going to be super, super dope, and I'm loving that we are hitting all corners of the globe with this project. So definitely stay tuned to hear more nationally and internationally in terms of DJs in the mix for us and for this show. Okay, well, I hope you'll enjoy this one. Thank you once again, Jay Breaks Non.

0: 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Oh, and what's this button do?
1: Hey, that's the cough button, Francis.
0: Oh, that sounds like a little one with a wet cough. How long has she had it for?
1: A long time, about 4 weeks now.
0: Oh, she might have bad lung sickness. We need to get her to the clinic, quick. Strong lungs help our mob grow strong. 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

0: 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Professional body artists work with high standards of infection control. 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
1: What's with all the coughing? Can't hear my cousin snoring.
2: Oh, sorry, Francis. It's Bobba. He got a bad wet cough.
1: How long has this been going on for?
2: About 4 weeks or so.
1: What? We gotta take him to the clinic. He could have bad lung sickness.
3: Some weeks later.
2: Hey, Francis. Look at him go. No more wet cough.
1: Yep, I reckon it'll be deadly.
4: Authorised by the State Government, Perth.

0: Hey, I heard that syphilis sickness is spreading in the Kimberley.
1: That's true, bro. You been tested yet?
0: What for? I'm right.
1: How you know?
0: I'm healthy as. I'm not sick.
1: But syphilis don't show himself for a long time. You might have it and don't know it. And then you spread them around by having unsafe sex.
0: Really? What I gotta do for this test then?
1: Just go and have a blood test. They can give you medicine to fix you up if you got it.
0: Okay then. Too easy.
1: To stop the syphilis sickness spreading, get tested every 6 months and wear a condom, bro.
0: No worries.
1: And tell others about the syphilis sickness so we can stop it spreading.
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1: Welcome to Hot, Sweet and Jazzy, an hour of music on the jazz spectrum. Presenting the show today are Ross Williamson
2: and Peter Fogarty.
1: And this is Peter's program. He's prepared lots of delights for us. Tell us about the show, Peter.
2: Well, we've got something old, something new, a lot borrowed but nothing blue.
1: Excellent. Okay, let's get the show on the road. Something from 1926.
2: That's it, the 13th of July, recorded in Chicago by Kid Ory's Creole Jazz Band, and the song is Papa Dip.

0: Kid Ory's Creole Jazz Band there from 1926, so that's 100 years ago. And that was Papa Dib. George Mitchell was playing the cornet there, Kid Ory trombone, Johnny Dodds clarinet, Joe Clark on alto sax, Lil Armstrong playing the piano, and on banjo, Johnny Sincere. So some well-known names of the era in that group with Kid Ory.
1: We're moving forward now 20 years to January 23rd, 1946, Bill Moore's Lucky Seven. This was recorded in Los Angeles, and it's got an unusual title. It's called My Gal's a Jockey.

0: The voice of Big Joe Turner there with Bill Moore's Lucky Seven. Bill Moore, Peter, who was known as Wild Bill Moore.
1: Yeah.
0: And that was certainly a fairly wild bit of music in 1946. And I think it was looking forward to rhythm and blues as she became in the 50s.
1: You can see it on the horizon there, very close. We've got now the Shorty Rogers Orchestra. We're going forward in time again to April the 2nd, 1953 in Los Angeles.
0: It's still 70 years ago.
1: Still 70 years, yes. And it is Chiquito Loco.

0: And that was Bunk Johnson with the Darktown Strutters Ball. That was recorded in San Jacinto in August 44. Darktown Strutters Ball.
1: Before the Darktown Strutters Ball, we had Chiquito Loco, Shorty Rogers Orchestra from 1953, which included a few big names. Maynard Ferguson was in that band. Pete Candoli too. Art Pepper was playing reeds in the group. And Marty Paish was playing the piano. And Shelley Mann was playing the drums. So, yeah, a few big names in that group of 1953.
0: On April 29, 1947, in the Civic Auditorium in Pasadena, California, there were an incredible amount of musicians, and they either played together or in different groups. This is just some of them. And on this one, we have Chuck Peterson on trumpet, Vic Dickinson on trombone, Benny Carter, alto sax, Charlie Barnett on tenor sax, Dodo Mamarasa on piano, Irving Ashby on guitar, Red Callender on bass, and Jackie Miller on drums. And it's their take on Perdido.

0: The Once is old composition Perdido there, performed by that group in Pasadena, California, in April of 1947. I think they were having quite a good time there, Peter.
1: A very good time, and there was a lot of influence there and a few little references to Charlie Parker licks as well.
0: Yes, we heard just at the end there that was Benny Carter,
1: yes,
0: playing alto sax. I guess Parker had already started to spread his influence.
1: I know. God, it's influenced everyone else since. Mm.
0: You're listening to Hot, Sweet and Jazzy. We make the show at The Pulse in Geelong for the Community Radio Network. 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All right, now for something completely different.
1: We've got Martha Davis. This was recorded in the 1950s. An unusual song called Vippity Vippity Vamp.
0: Yeah, Martha Davis was born in 1917, so I guess she's about, what, 30 at this time?
1: Yeah, when she made this.
0: Born in Wichita. She met and was influenced by Fats Waller, and then eventually she married a bass player called Calvin Ponder, who went on to play in Earl Hines Band, but they got married and then performed together in the 50s. And so I presume he's in the band on this track.
1: Yep.
0: They developed a musical and comedy routine. They were Martha Davis and Spouse. And that played on their physical characteristics because she was large and he was smaller.
1: Yes. And with this one, it's interesting because you can almost see like there's a bit like Louis Jordan with Saturday Night Fish Fry. It's a song telling a story.
0: All right. Here's Vippity Vippity Vamp.
2: Martha Davis and her spouse.
3: Now, we had a little party the other night. And from what they say, everything turned out all right. The band was in a mellow groove, and all the chicks were on the move. Well, the refreshments were good and everything, and we entertained ourselves as best as we could. Now, Amanda Jones, she was tall and lean, and she took off just like a washing machine. But she forgot she was just about doing her best when she had on a real long dress. And then when she slipped and she fell on her head, we had to pick her up and put her in the bed. She went,

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She said, I can do that with my eyes closed. Now, you catch up on this job. That's what I'm just about getting ready to put out. Now, she says, look out, boys. We're going to do this and that. And then all of a sudden, we heard a crack. And poor old Nellie, she fell on her back. So we picked her up, rubbed her with a little alcohol, and put her in a chair, propped up against the wall. She went, bim.

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Had too much to drink and her eyes were glassy. She stumbled out and she started to faint. And then she did a pretty good job of doing the shake. Well, she went over the top and did a buck and wing. And she did the hollering, swinging, the Lindy Hop, all those things. And just when everybody started hollering for more, poor Susie slipped and fell on the floor. She went bibbidi-bibbidi-bop. 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

0: ain't a gal around a mile who can put out what I'm getting ready to put out. And I'll bet there ain't a man alive that can pick up on this real Miller jive. Ah, that ain't what puzzled me. I wonder just how she picked up on that energy. Well, folks, I'd like to make it clear we had to pull her down from the chandelier. She went bippity-bippity-bop. One more time. She went
1: Martha Davis and Spouse there. That was Vippity Vippity Vamp. Bit of light-hearted amusement there.
2: Yes, yes. And you can see it's a bit similar to Saturday Night Fish Fry. You know, like it tells a story of a party, and most parties sort of, well, yeah, a really good party always ends up like that.
1: Ah, dear. Now we're celebrating a musician who's passed away.
2: Yes. Now, I'd never heard of his name. Plaz Johnson. And then I heard about him passing, and then I thought I, and probably most of the rest of the world, knows his work, because one of the things he did, he played the saxophone on the Pink Panther theme from the original soundtrack. And then when I looked further, he worked with various musicians, Ella Fitzgerald, Frank Sinatra, but the Beach Boys, you know, rock. He was a session man who played everywhere.
1: Yes, yes, started off with soprano and tenor sax in the Johnson Brothers combo in New Orleans, and then, went to the West Coast and performed with lots of people in R&B session work. But yes, as you say, performed with a great range of musicians, and he was also a musician in the soundtrack on Lady Sings the Blues, the 1972 movie.
2: Yes. Mm. Well, here we are with the Pink Panther theme.

0: And that was Claire Teal there, Peter.
1: Yes, with California Dreaming. It's always interesting when you're so used to hearing a song done a certain way, like Mamas and Papas, of course, then you hear it done in a jazz style, and it almost sounds like it was written in a jazz style. You know, it just fits perfectly.
0: Yes, she turned it into a ballad.
1: Yes. Like
0: a fairly breathy ballad. No, that was quite nice. Claire Teal, British, born in Yorkshire, although she now lives somewhere near Bath. That song became quite popular. My research tells me that it attracted the attention of Michael Parkinson.
1: Yep.
0: And that got her a bit of publicity. So, well done, Parky.
1: Yep. We've got the work song, the famous work song, that was recorded with Cannonball Adderley. And we've got some information here on how Cannonball got his name.
0: Yes, his name is actually Julian Adderley. But his friends in Florida nicknamed him Cannibal when he was a teenager.
1: Right.
0: Apparently because of his appetite. And the name was eventually sort of modified, slurred into Cannonball, which is a pretty apt description of the way he played.
1: Yes. Work song.

0: A tune written by Nat Adderley, the cornet player, but performed there by Cannonball, his brother, and that was Work Song.
1: Yes, well, we're going back to 1960 now with Etta Jones, and she's doing Don't Go to Strangers.

0: Etta Jones there, with a bit of evidence of the work of the recording engineer and the reverb
1: yes.
0: in the background, but that was Don't Go to Strangers from 1960.
1: We're going back even further now to October 14, 1941 in New York. We've got Sidney Bechet and his New Orleans Feet Warmers, with Harry Goodman on trumpet and laughing, Vic Dickinson on trombone and vocals, Sidney Bechet on soprano sax, Don Donaldson on piano, Ernest William on bass, Manzi Johnson on drums, and the song is Suey.

Louie. It's just a dance of patience, Louie. With loads of syncopation, get hip and dig this jive and you'll approve. It's a killer in the groove, Louie. Shim, jam, and do the jimmy, Louie. Strut like a Broadway jimmy, now start to chuckin' with your head up high. Wave that finger, my, my, my. Don't forget the old black bottom and the Susie Q. Eagle Rock, yeah, man, that's got 'em. Lookin' good as new. Oh, Suey! Go easy on the rumba, Suey. Add just a dash of conga, now do the boogie, then you mess around. So that Suey go to town.

0: And we heard the feet warmers there with Sydney Bechet, and that, in case you didn't guess, was called Suey, which is something to do with chop suey, do you think?
1: I think so, yes.
0: not quite sure of the culinary reference there, but...
1: Yeah, but that was it with Sydney Bechet.
2: What's our final track, Peter?
1: Well, we've got the Gordon Jazz Band. This was recorded around about 1997. Unfortunately, I don't have a list of who's on it, but the name of the song we know, and that's Have a

0: the band from the Gordon Jazz Course from the late 90s, and they were playing something called Habanera. And so ends Hot, Sweet and Jazzy for another week. Thanks for your company. Our email address is hotsweetandjazzy@gmail.com, and we're on Facebook too. See you again next time. Until then, bye-bye from Ross Williamson
1: and Peter Fogarty.
2: What's with all the coughing? Can't hear my cousin snoring.
3: Oh, sorry, Francis. It's Bubba. He got a bad wet cough.
2: How long has this been going on for?
3: About 4 weeks or so.
2: What? We gotta take him to the clinic. He could have bad lung sickness.
4: Some weeks later.
3: Hey, Francis. Look at him go. No more wet cough.
2: Yep, I reckon it'll be deadly.
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Len Marie starting us off on the show there today with a track called Smithy, and that was recorded in 1928. It came from an album, Australian Memories, Volume 4. I don't know who the musicians were with Len, a great Australian performer there. Hello and welcome to Down Memory Lane. My name is Streamer, and I'll be here for the next little while to play you music from the first half of the 20th century. And today we have Australian recordings from the mid to late 1920s, some early bebop, Ivy Benson and her all-girls orchestra, Glenn Miller and his orchestra, and Gene Krupa with a couple of different outfits plus his own orchestra. So I hope you can hang around and enjoy the music with me today. Streamer here, you can get in touch with me, streamer88.5@gmail.com. I would love to hear from you. Now we have Ivy Benson and her all-girls band.

When the Swallows Come Back to Capistrano. That was recorded in 1940. It was Glenn Miller and his orchestra. Ray Eberly was on the vocals from an album called A Million Dreams Ago, a compilation of Glenn Miller and his orchestra's work. And it followed on from Ivy Benson and her all-girls band, Rita Williams on the vocals there, from 1944, By the River of Roses. From an album simply called Ivy Benson and her All Girls Band. Well, here's some early bebop for you now.

Loaded from 1945 came from an album in the Jazz Great series called Early Bebop. Now, if you're like me and you kind of know what bebop sounds like, but you don't know how to define it, from an website called masterclass.com, this is when bebop music first hit the jazz scene, it didn't suit everybody's tastes. Its fast pace and experimental nature meant it wasn't danceable. Ah, yes. Bebop, which was more cerebral than prior jazz styles, marked a shift from jazz as entertainment to jazz as an intellectual art form. This program is called Down Memory Lane and it's brought to you courtesy of the Community Radio Network. My name is Streamer and I play music from the first half of the 20th century. And you can get in touch with me, streamer88.5@gmail.com, or via the radio station you're listening to now. Well, from Gene Krupa rocking it out with the drums and early bebop, we're going to go back in time now to 1927. This is Sidney Burchell.

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I feel so happy, honey, oh, I just can't help seeing, you know, I'll pass and leave.

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1: So Yesterday was recorded in 1928 by the Radio Trio, and I don't know anything about them except that they are members of the Art Chapman Orchestra. So it's got in brackets after the Radio Trio, Art Chapman Contingent, Say Yesterday from 1928, from an album Melbourne in the 1920s, Volume 3, and then From the Term of His Natural Life was recorded in 1927, Sidney Burchell, and that came from Australian Memories, Volume 1. Well, we're back up in the 40s again now, Gene Krupa.

Glenn Miller and his orchestra are not just doing the music but doing a bit of singing there with Dippermouth Blues from 1938. Gene Krupa and his orchestra with Anita O'Day on the vocals. Before that, Georgia on My Mind from 1941.

0: Ivy Benson and her all-girls band there with Lena Kidd on the tenor sax from 1949, Lady Bird. It's half an hour into the show. My name is Streamer. This is Down Memory Lane, brought to you by the Community Radio Network and bringing you music from the first half of the 20th century. And because it's half an hour into the show, it's time for our Vintage Comedy with Streamer. And now today we're going to hear something from Oliver Wakefield, and this is information about Oliver from the album that I used to get this track. He's known as the voice of inexperience. He's been described as an English comedian with an American sense of humour, a master of droll, unfinished sentences and pithy remarks. He has a brilliant faculty for biting sarcasm and sage observations of human foibles. While seeming to spout nonsense, he nevertheless leaves the audience with an overall impression that, like the melancholy Dane, he has method in his madness. Here's Oliver now with Play Up and Pay the Dame.
1: I had decided on this side of the record to discuss rabbits and rabbits' habits, but since I made that decision, I've found out a little more about rabbits' habits, and I feel that it's hardly on which to, but I have discovered a lot of very uninteresting data about the hare. Now, not the stuff that grows on the doings, the animal that had the business with the tortoise in Allsop's fables, when he turned the table, fables on the, and won by a short hair. And of course, I remember there was some sort of moral attached to that, sort of the tortoise has taught us to study the ways and means test. And of course, I love morals. I remember we had a nasty spot on the wall at home, and we covered it up with a moral. Or was it a mural? I can't remember quite which, but we covered it, and I seem to be wandering a little from the subject, which was the hare and the dog that bit it. And I'm sure that every one of you listening in has gone to the dog, been at one time or another to see them racing around Whitehall, chasing the elusive and getting nowhere at a terrific. Now, if anyone were to ask me, I'd say that horse racing had it all over a dog, terrifically exciting. Everybody having a bit each way, and the tick-tockers talking, and then the smell of the turf under your, and then they're off to a good. The favourite leads the field, then the field leads the favourite, then the outsider comes in on the inside, and the insider goes out on the outs, and the jockey starts hugging a rail. I mean, it's an amazing time to start that type of thing. However, he probably knows what he's after. And now they're rounding the stretch, coming into the bend. They're neck and neck, dancing cheek to cheek. And at any moment, they're liable to break there. And the field is well bunched when pandemonium breaks loose from the bunch. And the jockey urges him on as he flashes past the post at 5-3. Just in time to go to the nearest for a quick. And, you know, it's amazing. It's amazing how many posts you can flash by. And I think the most interesting is the boat race post, the one at Mortlake Brewer. Very interesting sport, boat racing. Very, very grueling. You know, you have to be absolutely in the pink. Of course, hunting, too, you have to be in the pink. A different type of pink hunting. It's cut low in the back and up in the, and it has to fit you like an, and our boat racing pink is entirely, you can only acquire it after rigorous months of feeling a fiddler as fit and ready for the boat race, of course, which as you know is rowed between Putney Bridge and Oxford and Cambridge, and 16 men, not necessarily good looking, man the oars and put all their eggs in one basket, who sits up in the back of the, with the reins in his, and he's the only one who knows where they're going, you know, and he calls them everything under the bridges, and finally, Cambridge flashes past the post with 8 lengths to spare. Very, very nice lengths they are too, you know, they give one to each man, and he hangs it over his fireplace, and if any of you have any spare lengths, you know what you can do with them.
0: Play Up and Pay the Dame, Oliver Wakefield. I don't know when that was recorded. It came from an album called Laughter Unlimited, which I actually have on record, actual vinyl, which I digitized because I'm too lazy to use records. Laughter Unlimited, but I'm fairly sure that turns up on modern compilation albums of old humour, vintage comedy, goodness me. This is Down Memory Lane. Next up, we've got some early bebop for you.

Bop in the Blues. That was Lucky Thompson, who was on the tenor sax, and his Lucky Seven. Barney Kessel was on the guitar and Jackie Mills was on the drums, from an album in the Jazz Great series called Early Bebop. Bop in the Blues was recorded in 1947. This is Down Memory Lane, brought to you by the Community Radio Network and bringing you great music from the first half of the 20th century. Now, you might recall that just before our vintage comedy, we heard Lady Bird, a kind of beboppy, jazzy track by Ivy Benson and her All Girls Band, where it has a very different sound from Ivy Benson.

I cover the waterfront. Ivy Benson and her all-girls band. That was recorded in 1947. Well, I'm leaving you early today because I'm leaving you with a very long final track. Today we've been listening to tracks from Gene Krupa and his orchestra, Glenn Miller and his orchestra, Ivy Benson and her all-girls orchestra, early bebop, and some Australian music from the mid-1920s. But to take you to the end of the show, I have a live recording, or rather a recording in front of an audience, of Benny Goodman and his orchestra with Sing, Sing, Sing, a famous recording live at Carnegie Hall. Gene Krupa on the drums, Jess Stacey on the piano. This is longer than the studio version. This is 12 minutes and 12 seconds. The studio version's 8.5 or something like that. So I hope you can come along next week when I have Eddie Duchin, Leo Reisman, Jimmy Durante, Hutch and Doris Day down Memory Lane, brought to you by the Community Radio Network. Now, this track gets very quiet in the middle. Keep persevering. I hope you can hang around and enjoy it. Streamer 88.5 at gmail.com. Let me know what you thought of this show. Get in touch. I'd love to hear from you. 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
1: Hey, I heard that syphilis sickness is spreading in the Kimberley.
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1: No worries.
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7: Welcome to this special World Braille Day episode of Talking Vision. World Braille Day was on Sunday, the 4th of January this year, celebrating the role that Braille has played for the last 201 years in the lives of people who are blind or have very low vision. This week, it's my great pleasure to introduce a favourite of ours on Vision Australia Radio, Stephen Jolly, as he catches up with BBC North America correspondent Gary O'Donoghue, a journalist who is totally blind from a very young age, but has not let that stop him from achieving the absolute highest pinnacles of international journalism. So without further ado, here's Stephen with Gary right now.
9: So you went to Worcester College, a well-known school for blind boys in those days. And then you went on to university. It was residential at the college. You went to university. How was that change for you into a much larger and gender mixed environment?
10: It was a huge shock, actually. I mean, the one thing about, I come from a sort of working class background. My father was a cab driver. My mother worked in bars and various things. And so when I was sent away to school, first of all to Dalton House and then to Worcester when I was 11, it was a sort of classical English public school environment, really. I mean, it was for blind boys in those days, but it had all the sort of hallmarks and the traditions and the ways of doing things that were common to English public schools in those days. And you know, we have this confusing kind of nomenclature in England about public actually meaning private when it comes to schools. And so it was a completely different world that I wasn't used to. I was away from home, which I'd never been before, sharing dormitories with people you didn't know, and a very sort of academic environment. And it, it had a lot of downsides, to be honest, and it had some upsides, which were that it was a sort of Rolls-Royce education. They did instill a huge level of self-confidence and a huge level of belief that anything was kind of possible. And they had huge success. You know, 90-odd% of people from Worcester went on to higher education, to university.
9: Mm. So tell us about that experience at university.
10: Well, it was a huge shock when I got to university because I suddenly realised that people, even, you know, clever people, could behave very, very oddly towards you if you were blind. And that I found quite difficult at first, you know, that they were awkward and nervous. And, I mean, of course, they're 18 years old as well and being away from home for the first time. So, you know, which doesn't occur to you at the time. But I settled in really after a couple of terms, and my university, they were so good to me. I remember, it was in a very low-key way, but I remember early on someone noticing in my room that my Braille books were all sort of piled up on the floor, because obviously the bookshelves were for normal books. And someone must have mentioned this somewhere, and suddenly a couple of days came by, and then the college carpenter turned up and built me a whole set of bookshelves that would fit Braille books just in my room.
9: Yeah.
10: And it kind of, I don't even know how that really happened, but it sort of just happened. And they would do things like make sure, that I had reading lists well in advance. They would make sure that, you know, the librarians, if there was a book I needed and they didn't have it in the library, they'd go and get it from the bookshop for me.
9: Just tell us the college and the university that you were at.
10: Yeah, this was Christ Church in Oxford, which is the biggest college in Oxford. And it's a beautiful sort of 16th century college. It's where some of you are familiar with the Harry Potter films. The Great Hall in Christ Church is often used in the Harry Potter films for I think their dining hall. It's a very, very grand and imposing place, very exciting to eat your dinner there every night. And it's got Oxford's Cathedral within its precincts. Mm. The college chapel is effectively the Oxford Cathedral as well. And I spent three years there and a year abroad in Paris, where I was meant to be studying at the Sorbonne. But I spent most of the time actually doing little radio packages for the In Touch program in the UK, which is the BBC's program for visually impaired people.
9: Still going strong with Peter White.
10: Still going strong after all these years.
9: Yeah, yeah.
10: And still with Peter White, who is been a great mentor and a great supporter over the years. We stand on, from my point of view, I stand on his shoulders in so many ways over the years. And and that's where I got the bug for broadcasting, really, at that point in time.
9: Yes, well, you talk about Peter White as a mentor to you, a blind broadcaster, and I'm sure you're influencing lots of other people now. Tell us how you got into journalism and about the barriers that there might have been and why you wanted to do it.
10: Well, my first real break was complete accident, as of course these things often are, is that my dad, who I think I mentioned was a cab driver, he picked up a blind chap called Kevin Mulhern, who was a blind producer of television programs back in the 80s. And he got talking to him about me when I was at university, and Kevin, bless him, said, well, why doesn't he come along and have a look at my television production company, and we're putting a program together, and come and have a look. And I came and had a look, and he introduced me to some people at the BBC, and then during some of the summer vacations at Oxford, I got some sort of, you know, unpaid researcher work on various programs on Radio 4 in the UK. And that's really how it started. I hadn't no real interest, you know, when I went to university in being a journalist, although I'd been editor of the school newspaper at Worcester for a period of time. And then it was the radio side of it that really grasped me. And I got to the end of my career at university, and I applied for some of the BBC's prestigious, you know, training schemes. They have a thing called the News Trainee Scheme. And I applied, and I didn't get it. And I applied a second time, and I didn't get it, although they did ask me in and had a chat. And, you know, there were some pretty senior people, one of whom said, you know, I don't think a blind person can be a reporter. And, of course, in those days, you could say that perfectly, you know, legitimately. You could, in those days, of course, reject people for jobs on those grounds openly. Mm. There were no anti-discrimination laws at that point in time. But there were enough people around Stephen, fortunately, who were prepared to take a punt on me, not least Tina Heschel, the great producer of the In Touch programme for so many years, who has given me stuff, but also in the areas where I felt more interested, which was politics in particular. So people on, you know, programmes like Today in Parliament in the UK, and that gave me a break. And a couple of particular people in the politics department there, a man called Bob Eggington, another one called Richard Eyre, who ran the politics department at the time. Just, you know, this untested, untried 22-year-old. They gave me a chance, you know, short little contracts. And it was around the time of the 92 election. And I did a bit of that for local radio at Westminster, the service that delivers for local radio. And I absolutely loved it. And I didn't mess up, as far as I could tell. And the contracts got longer and longer until I, you know, got a job about a year later, a permanent job.
9: Gary, has technology helped that? Because in your early days, you really had to struggle to find out what was in the newspapers. You'd have to have friends in the very early days to read it to you. Mm. Content has now become so easily available, so accessible. The challenge is to decide what to read rather than to find something to read. Mm.
10: It's absolutely right. I mean, I used to have to get people around on a Sunday to read the Sunday papers to me. I used to have to get people to read sort of cuttings from the research library where they would photocopy cuttings if you were researching a story. I remember, you know, I had a girlfriend who, you know, made her read cuttings at night, and I'm sure she sort of thought that was probably not what you were meant to do of an evening. But things have got a lot easier with technology, but at the same time, the numbers of sources of information, you know, the amount of stuff has just multiplied beyond absolute recognition. Now, back in those days, if you kept yourself across three or four newspapers, you're okay. Yep. I mean, it's just not like that anymore, isn't it? So our problem now is, I think, to sort of, how do we most efficiently use the tools we have, like on the iPhone or on the PC or the Mac, how do we most efficiently use those to get to what we need quickly and to sift through the noise. So I, for example, I tend to farm out things like the sort of trawling of things like X to my producer. And I say, you know, just keep an eye on it for me, because by definition, it's linear. So you kind of have to read everything to get an idea. Whereas, you know, if you can see, and my producer is sighted, she can scan it for me. Yeah. You know, just keep an eye on, you know, anything that's relevant to what we're doing. Same with some of the other social media channels. You know, we have these sort of teams. We use Microsoft Teams a lot, and we use WhatsApp groups a lot as well. And sometimes the sheer volume of messages is just too much. And again, we can only read them in a linear fashion. And it can just take ages to learn nothing, or, you know, to have not help in any way. So I try to be quite ruthless about what I do read, what I do focus on.
9: I was having a conversation recently with my brother, actually, and he said to me, Stephen, you might think your productivity is going to go up with AI and associated technologies, and it will, but for people who can see, it'll probably go up even more. And so there's sort of a bigger gap. The bar is higher. I thought that was pretty insightful.
10: Yeah, I think so. I mean, this digital divide that people talk about, it certainly hasn't gone away. And often we find, don't we? We take a, you know, two steps forward and one step back, and then but also suddenly things can break, as we know. You know, someone rolls out a new version of this or that, and suddenly something's broken, and you're kind of floundering around. And also, I think it's very difficult to explain to one's employers or people you work with the sort of usability issue. They'll

0: screen? And they say, well, not really. You know, and I say, well, okay, well, why don't you unplug the mouse, turn the screen off and see how you get on with it?
1: It's more than voiceover speaking when you open the app.
0: Yes, that's right. That's absolutely right. It's there's so much more to it than that, but that's quite a hard thing to communicate at times.
2: 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I hope you enjoyed the first half of Stephen Jolly there with Gary O'Donoghue. If you missed any part of the interview with Stephen or Gary, or you'd love to hear it again, you can either find it through Talking Vision on the podcast app of your choice, through the Vision Australia Library, or through the interview highlights feed, where you can find an extended version of the conversation with Stephen and Gary. However, in the meantime, let's get back to Stephen right now.
1: I'm speaking with Gary O'Donoghue. He's the BBC's chief North America correspondent. You might have heard him on BBC World Television or BBC World Service Radio. I hope you have, because he does a great job. He's blind and he's telling us about his work. Tell us about the place of Braille in your life.
0: Braille is absolutely essential. I was taught Braille as soon as I lost my sight. In fact, you know, like a number of days after I emerged from hospital at 8 years old, the partially sighted school I was at, you know, took me out of my classes, sat me on a bench outside, and a Braille teacher turned up and started teaching me Braille. And that carried on through the blind schools I went to. You know, at Worcester, we had a whole year at the beginning dedicated to getting people up to a Braille, you know, good Braille reading standard. You know, the first year was what it was all about. And I use it all the time. I use it in my work all the time for reading scripts. I use it electronically also when I'm on the road for reading scripts and taking notes in press conferences or writing out a piece for BBC Online or something like that. So it is central. And I read a little bit with Braille for pleasure. I do use audiobooks probably more. But with the advent of things like the Kindle app and also the Apple Books, you know, sometimes I increasingly nowadays kind of do a mixture of reading, particularly with nonfiction, where I'll read a couple of pages with the speech and then I might read a page or two with the Braille display. Mm. And I find that kind of really aids my concentration. Mm. And it you know, keeps up my Braille reading as well, make sure I'm doing plenty more of that. And it's just I find it a very enjoyable way of consuming a book, actually.
1: It's challenging when to step in and buy a new device, isn't it? Because it's changing all the time.
0: Yes, it is. But in many ways, right, you know, not some things haven't changed, which is, you know, 40 cells of electronic Braille. You know, we had that 30 years ago, and we still have that now, don't we? Mm. And now there's all sorts of things that are changing with multi-line Braille displays, and we'll see how they... I mean, that would be a joy for me in a studio environment presenting. I do some presentation of live programmes now on the World Service, like NewsHour and The Weekend. And, you know, I'm still working off paper with that, scripts being printed, run into the studio, handed to me 3 seconds before I read them and stuff like that.
1: Because you've got all the lines under your fingers. You're not scrabbling
0: absolutely.
1: Down. Yeah.
0: You're not scrabbling around and you're not reliant on, you know, devices. But if they could produce a multi-line display that would allow me to just use the computer and have a sort of... Because you get a sense of how much there is to read and where the audio comes in, for example, when you've got it physically in front of you that you don't get when you only see a line at a time on a Braille display. So a multi-line thing would be... The thing I've noticed, though, is that when they refresh these multi-line things, it's too noisy for a studio environment. You know,
1: yeah.
0: You can't have that noise going on in a studio. It'll be too distracting. So hopefully at some point there'll be a technology that refreshes, gives me 10 lines of Braille refreshing silently. I'd definitely go for that.
1: I want to take you back, though, to another application of noisy, very busy environments. Give us, with your time in America, three, let's call them high adrenaline moments.
0: Three high adrenaline moments. Well, I suppose, we don't just do politics in America. So I remember things like, you know, being sent on, sent out on various mass shootings at times and, you know, and

0: there were times when we were sent to cover these mass shootings, which are all too regular in America, as you know. Mm. You know, when the gunman is still on the loose and you're hanging around a place that he's, you know, where he shot people up and not knowing what's going to happen. And we certainly had that in a couple of the deployments I went to. Also, going to hurricanes. You know, I've stood in hurricanes. I stood in a Category 5 hurricane in Florida, Hurricane Michael, which absolutely devastated the panhandle of Florida. And that was pretty high intensity. But I suppose the in terms of the most pressurized, one of the most pressurized moments has got to be when I was there when a man, Thomas Crooks, attempted to assassinate President Trump just before the 2024 election.
1: Absolutely sensational radio that you were at the rally and then outside.
0: Well, it was quite a moment. And, yeah. You know, it's one of those things where you kind of, it was an early summer's evening. We were just, you know, doing some gentle lives, thought this is just on our way actually to the Republican National Convention in Milwaukee. We thought, okay, he's doing a rally in Pennsylvania. We can drive there and then fly from Pittsburgh and get to the RNC the next day. Do a few lives. He may or may not announce he's vice president tonight. Who knows? Mm. And then suddenly the whole world kind of comes apart when you hear these shots. And I knew straight away it was shooting. The sad thing about living in America for so long is that you do know what shots sound like. And then the next few hours was absolute. I mean, I've never been under such pressure as a broadcaster, as a professional, as those few hours. And we were fortunate enough to, just because of where we were placed, that we weren't really under any restrictions, because a lot of journalists who were there were sort of penned into a pen, and we weren't, for various reasons. And it meant we could talk to everyone who'd been there. And we found this guy who'd actually seen the shooter and tried to warn the Secret Service before he took his shots at Donald Trump.
1: He saw him on a roof, didn't he?
0: He did. He saw him climb onto the roof. He saw him and he pointed him out. And the Secret Service, you know, he was trying to get their attention, trying to get them to take it seriously. And then it was a very interesting moment, Stephen, from a visually impaired point of view, because, you know, only afterwards did someone say to me, "Do you know what that guy looked like?" And I said, "No, I don't know what." He said, "Well, he's got this kind of weird fake orange hair. He's like got a can of beer in his hand, etc." And I was thinking, if I could see, I wonder if I'd have put him on air.
1: Yeah.
0: You know, I wonder if I'd have been a bit worried about what he was going to say, because it was a really explosive situation. People were very angry, very upset. It was one guy walked past me while I was on air and said, "They shot first. This is war." Right. So, you know, you could, the atmosphere was absolutely fever pitch. And if I put someone on air and he kind of spouted a load of nonsense, that could have made things a lot worse. But I just listened to him. Obviously, I didn't know what he looked like, but I listened to him, and he kept saying to me, this was off air beforehand, mm-hmm. He was consistent, and I kept asking him to repeat himself, and he was consistent with what he was saying. I think, okay, this guy, you know, does know what he's seen, you know. And so I put him on air, and he told this story, and what he said has completely stood the test of time. He was, you know, genuinely the first eyewitness to what had happened. Mm-hmm. And that clip ended up getting sort of, you know, sent around. I mean, I think the last time we looked, that clip of him had been viewed, like, in terms of social media, 300 million times. And you realise, with that kind of thing, you realise that you're reaching, like, the whole globe.
1: Now, you and your team have been recognised for that piece of broadcasting, haven't you?
0: We were fortunate enough to win a Royal Television Society Award earlier this year for breaking news in London. And so we went to a fancy hotel in Park Lane and had a few sherbets and got an award. And I hadn't really thought about what I was going to say if we won, but I decided that as I was walking up to the stage, I'm going to make a point here. And I did make a point there about, you know, the blind people and how, you know, there are barriers and there are still barriers for blind journalists. And how, you know, I hoped that this would, you know, put some of that doubt to bed, you know, about blind people working in television. And it got a very, very good, very positive response, not just from the room, which was very warming, you know, this is all your peers, but also in the sort of online as well. It got very well received. So we were very, very lucky. We also got nominated for an Emmy, which we didn't win, but I'll take an Emmy nomination any day, which is very nice.
1: Yeah, pretty good. Tell me, when you're doing a project like that, an assignment like that, who do you have with you? I'm sure they're your best friends in that particular situation, but your friends and colleagues working with you. How does that work? How many of you are there and what happens?
0: We tend to work in teams of three. So what we tend to have is a cameraman, who's also what we call nowadays a shoot edit, so they can also edit video. There's a correspondent and a producer. And that's true for, you know, me, and it's also true for my sighted colleagues. That tends to be the basic team. And you might be doing a mixture of lives, what we call lives. In other words, you know, stand up in front of a camera, talk live to the presenter in the studio in London. You're doing a lot of what they call digital stuff now. So these live pages on the website that are kind of, you know, have sort of bite-sized 100-word contributions on rolling stories. Those are a huge priority for us now. You're sort of witnessing stuff, writing stuff up, doing little bits of analysis. You might be filing radio voice pieces, which are like the 40-second bits that go in the news bulletins. You might be doing radio packages. You might be doing television packages. You might be doing, you know, sit down interviews, but yeah, it's three of you and a car is what you need.
1: So when you were in, I think it was New York when Joe Biden was confirmed as winning the 2020 election. It was a Saturday night, high excitement, and BBC World Television were crossing, World News Television were crossing to you. You would have had a producer helping you source the content that you needed to explain, etc.
0: I think 2020, I was actually at the White House. I was in New York for 2016 at Hillary Clinton's party when she lost. And that was an extraordinary experience because this sort of party suddenly evaporated and all these people dancing with them crying. But in 2020, I would have had a producer. We probably, in those circumstances, when you have a sort of big story, you sometimes have engineers around as well. There might be more than one team, so there could be two teams of three in one location. One could be doing lives, and another one could be gathering to cut a package immediately. So, there can be a mixture of things, but yeah, the basic unit is a team of three.
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7: This week, AI is an acronym that has gone from being the stuff of science fiction to mild confusion, moderate fear, and let's face it, very useful.
6: We ask a few friends how they use AI and what are the pitfalls of this new and emerging technology.
7: As we always say at this point, please do get in touch with the show whether you have experience of any of the issues covered on this week's episode of Studio One, or if you think there's something we should be talking about. You never know, your story and insight may help someone who's dealing with something similar.
6: You can contact us via email, studio1@visionaustralia.org. That's studio1@visionaustralia.org.
7: Or, of course, you can jump into our WhatsApp group by following the link in the podcast notes.
6: And please record a message. Don't just write it out, because then we have to read it.
8: Well, hello. So I use AI quite a bit. I use a combination of different tools. I use Be My AI a lot, which is part of the Be My AI suite, for describing photos. My children put photos up quite a lot on WhatsApp. And so I use it to have it describe what the photos are, which means I can reply to the conversation and make a comment about what they've posted. I use Claude AI quite a bit to help me brainstorm ideas, sometimes to craft an email, not because I can't write the email, but more to help with the formatting of it, making sure it looks professional and all that sort of thing. And even though I know it's not foolproof, sometimes I will put a document onto Claude and say, hey, can you explain what I need to do to make the format better? But the Be My AI is an absolute game changer. It's free. And I love it for getting it to describe photos. I'd even taken photos of, for example, the scene from the jetty, and I'd been able to get descriptions, and it's great. And then sometimes I can ask questions, and it'll answer the questions as well, like, tell me more about the moon in this picture, or, you know, explain what a full moon looks like. If someone who's totally blind, it's quite amazing.
6: Hello, Lizzie. How are we going today?
7: Not bad, thanks. And yourself?
6: Yes, it's been a rather stressful couple of days because what we were planning on doing, of course, it all fell through in a rather spectacular mess. We've managed to get nobody to talk about what we wanted, and therefore we've had to, well, you have managed to get us a show out of nowhere, which I've got to say thank you very much for.
7: Oh, you're welcome, mate. Anytime at all. That's my job, after all.
6: So what prompted you to come up with this particular subject?
7: Well, it was an article that came up on the TechWiz WhatsApp group about the app Lumen, which I've yet to use, so I don't know anything about it. Somebody else who we'll talk to later on down the track in today's show does know a bit about it. Mm-hmm. But it prompted me to think, how do people who are blind or have low vision use AI to make their everyday lives easier? And I sort of based it on my own experience as well, because I use ChatGPT for several different things. And I just wondered what other tools people use, not only for the show's sake, but also for my own sake, what apps can I start using that will make my life easier as well?
6: I think a lot of the things that describe things, I mean, so in the first interview, she talked about describing things like a full moon and stuff like that, which... Yeah, I mean, if you have never seen something, you don't know what it is. I mean, I frankly never knew what the moon looked like until I put a monocular up to it, really. Before that, I just assumed it was just a big splodge of light. So you currently use ChatGPT. What exactly for, usually?
7: The other day, for example, I got sent a photo. I was on Messenger with someone from my church, and I don't know if they'd failed to remember that I was blind or they just didn't take it into account. But they sent me a photo without any audio description or any caption. And I had no idea what it was. So I saved it to my phone, uploaded it to ChatGPT, and I got it to describe the photo, which it then did in great detail.
6: So there are a lot of tools that I've had available to me in the past, and I think it's just sheer bloody mindedness that I don't use them. So if I'm writing out a script, then I've used this old-fashioned thing called a brain to sort of write it all out. And yes, I don't use it for emails either because, again, I've got this thing between my ears that hopefully keeps working. And it's something I'm actually rather worried about in this current generation and those people that do become over-reliant on, is that we may stop learning to do things creatively. Some people think that, oh yes, I can describe something and AI will say, whether it be Grok or Gemini or whatever, will draw it for me, and that's me being creative. It's not. It's you describing something and then pulling on the creativity of somebody else to do it. So that's usually my worry. So we'll talk a little bit later about the tools we do use and the tools we don't use, even in the construction of this show, because we used AI tools every day when we're doing radio production now, don't we? And then you have learnt to use one of them.
7: Yeah, and I love it. It's absolutely one of my new favourite things.
6: Indeed. All right, so next up we're talking with Caroline.
9: I use AI in a couple of different ways. I use ChatGPT in the main when it comes to actual AI processes. And what I use ChatGPT for is to enable me when I am writing reports or correspondence to help me put it together in a more professional way. So I will write the bulk of the document and then I will run it through ChatGPT and say, can you improve on this for me to make it look more professional? Then, of course, once ChatGPT has done that, I go back and I check it just to make sure, because while AI is good, it's not always 100% perfect on spellings or spacing and that sort of thing. It doesn't format things for you. So then I have to do the formatting and that just to make sure it's fine. The other thing that I use ChatGPT for is that I am involved in Toastmasters. And the average Toastmasters speech is about 5 to 7 minutes. I will say to ChatGPT, I'm wanting to create a speech. I'm wanting it to be either humorous or provide information or persuasive or whatever. And my topic is, can you help me construct a speech around that topic? And I give it some ideas. Now, a while back, I was wanting to do a speech to talk about the technology in my home that I use. And so, for example, I have a Google Home speaker. I have an Alexa speaker. I also have Siri on my phone. And I wanted to add in my guide dog to it. And I couldn't come up with a good title for the speech. So I ran the idea through ChatGPT and I said, can you come up with some options for a title? It came back with my four companions and it came back with the closing line that I sometimes feel like I am a captain of a very technical ship where there is a lot of confusion, but in the same, there is a lot of good stuff happening. And I thought that was really quite cool. So I actually took that line, I took the idea for the speech title, and then I created my humorous speech called My Four Companions.
10: I sort of use it similarly, not to write something, but just to, like, for example, if I'm crafting some interview questions, I will put in the questions that I've got through ChatGPT and say, can you make them a bit more open-ended? Or in which order would you suggest that I ask these in? And it will help me in that respect. But for me, I totally believe that if you're going to do any writing like that, you've got to feed the bulk of the information into ChatGPT, because I have asked it to write me something before without giving it any information or any idea of my writing style or any sort of instructions, just telling it to write me a piece about X, Y, Z. And it was totally not like anything that I would write.
6: There's a term now, I was Googling it recently, it's AI slop, which you actually do get in a lot of emails now from people that they just go, oh yeah, I can't be bothered writing this, I'll just tell AI to write it and these are the subjects I want covered in. And it doesn't really satisfy anybody. It's kind of like a fast food of literature. It may do the job for a second and then all of a sudden you realise that you've just read junk food, really.
10: Yeah, speaking of AI slop, one place that I notice it in particular is on YouTube. So I like to watch a lot of historical content, but also a lot of Christian content. So it's all very word heavy, very subject rich, information rich kind of stuff. Mm-hmm. And the amount of times that I will find AI generated content, it's a bugbear for me, because the last thing I want to hear when I'm looking for a historical documentary or someone presenting on a particular scripture or something is an AI turd, basically. You know, I don't want something that someone's just got AI to regurgitate. I want a, you know, a human perspective.
6: And that is the thing. And yes, you do find it quite a lot. I mean, I've fallen down in that trap quite a few times and sort of listened to this thing going, something's not quite right here. Yes, there's some pretty pictures. So yes, I can at least see the pictures. But there's just something not right about the voice. And I don't know, it's not quite like live television, for example.
10: AI music's another thing.
6: Oh.
10: Like I was in my support worker's car the other day and they had this Spotify playlist going and I was like, this is AI music. And they're like, yeah. I'm like, turn it off. Please, I don't want to listen to music that some computer program has generated. I want to listen to human stories told through human music.
6: All right, so who have we got next?
10: I think we have Jennifer. She's going to expand more on the Be My AI and things like that.
6: Ah, yes, and the mysterious Lumen.
11: I use a few AI tools, ChatGPT being one of them, to help frame words more professionally around things, that throw word things to make it look better. Once I've written up content, it could be a letter or an email, etc. I also use Seeing AI to read labels on things or to read where mail might be from. I've also used it to tell me colours of a few things. By far the most regular use, I use it for reading text. I also use a thing called Lumen, which currently works with Gmail accounts. It is a completely voice-controlled app, just about, and it will read, write, and help you navigate your email and your inbox. That's pretty good as well. It's some free app at the moment. Lumin is how you spell it. I also use Be My AI to describe photos. That works very, very well. Also use Aira AI for the same thing. And sure, there's other things, but those are the main ones that I use all the time.
10: Basically, I think people using AI to describe images or text, I think the Meta glasses sort of count as AI as well in their own way. That's been the main thing that's popped up for me is people using AI to describe something. And actually, I have an example of this yesterday. For some reason, I could not get my treadmill to work. Mm-hmm. So I actually took a couple of photos of it live while I was in ChatGPT to try and see if it could tell me where on the screen I could press to get it to work, because the start panel down at the bottom wasn't working like it usually does. And it gave me a full layout of the screen, where the buttons were and what I should press and what I should try. Granted, I wasn't able to get it working. This treadmill is definitely on its way out and I had to get Stephen to assist. But I had told Stephen what ChatGPT had reported was on the screen and the layout of the buttons, and he said that it was totally correct.
6: So, dear listener, okay, we use there's one honourable mention that I'm going to give of something I've tried out and that I've rejected using, and that is it's called Descript. So Descript is a program which you use to edit audio using the transcript of a program. And what you can do is you can tell it to remove all of the ums, ahs, and filler words. And I tried that once and it did a really, really good job of it, but probably too good a job, as in it's cut things, words off as well. So what you tend to find often is someone will say, and if you cut the at the end of that, it sounds funny.
10: Yeah, I see what you mean. Yeah, I can imagine that would be quite difficult because it would have trouble kind of cutting it right on the as well. And you're right, people do tend to join to other words.
6: And that's kind of what it did all the way through. So, and what I found really, really fascinating though is I've had people coming to assist me with Peter Greco's work, for example, and some of them have been a bit younger and they've started editing in a similar way that AI automatically edits. And it's like, well, the whole point of us going through and manually doing what we do is so that it sounds natural. So
10: I used to do that.
6: I know. And so there are some skills that, yes, AI will probably replace certain people with, but there are still certain things that we are better at, and I hope we remain better at that for our own damn good. But the other two things we use pretty much all the time is a program called Adobe Podcasts, and I believe you've started using the same thing as well.
10: Yes, my lovely computer teacher, who we'll hear from next, Garth, sent me the link again, and we went through the process of signing in and uploading my first piece of audio on Friday, and now I can send the audio to you all cleaned up.
6: And that is what we heard before. And in fact, if you want to just tell us a little bit more about the process, because seeing as we're recording over Zoom, I'm going to switch the AI off for a certain period of time and give you, the listener, an idea of how good this damn thing is. So, Lizzie, tell me the process of uploading something to Adobe Podcast.
10: Well, hello, Sam. I'm reporting to you from my office, which, as you can hear now that the AI is switched off, it's quite echoey.
6: Sounds like a toilet.
10: It does, doesn't it? It feels like a toilet sometimes too. Anyway, the process includes going into the Adobe Podcast website. It is a website. It's not a desktop app as far as I know. I'm probably wrong there.
6: No, there's definitely a website.
10: But once you've signed in and kept yourself logged in, which I've done, there's a button that says choose files. It then takes you into your computer or USB, where whatever you're on. You can choose the file that you want. Press enter. It will upload the file. It'll enhance the speech, separate the background, take away the echo. It's like there's a whole bunch of stuff that it goes through. Enhancing speech, it does that a couple of times. And then once it's uploaded, it gives you an option to play it, which I always do just to make sure it sounds good. And then you can go and download that. And once you've downloaded that, you've got a cleaned up version of your original audio.
6: Some of the downfalls of it can be, for example, I've used the professional version now, which is one of the benefits of working in the field that we work in, which means that I can adjust some of the settings. Early on, Peter Greco had a interview with someone live in Paris at the Paralympics, and they had all this wonderful sound in the background, and that's how you could pick it up, and the AI dutifully got rid of all the background. Cleaned her up really, really well, but it sounded like she was in the studio. So what we can do nowadays, if you have pay a little bit of money for the professional version, is adjust these things so, yes, you do get a bit of background in there, so which we have done to considerable effect when we've been out and about at various conferences and things like that. So, yes, there's a lot of work that comes into it. And the other thing, of course, is, dear listener, you might have noticed that our podcast pictures have changed a little bit. And yes, I do use an AI agent to sometimes do our podcast pictures because it's just so handy to describe something. I don't think it's artful in any particular way, but it's handy to say, all right, draw me this cartoon. So that's where we use it.
10: Speaking of AI pictures, Sam, do you remember the picture I sent you that ChatGPT made of Mackenzie towing a steam train?
6: Ah, yes, yes, yes.
10: Yes, that was particularly funny, I thought. Although my appearance seemed to take on quite Asian characteristics, which I'm not sure why. I'm not sure why ChatGPT decided to make me look that way, but there you go.
6: Herein lies the problem with AI as well is, unlike other programs and algorithms, it will take its best guess on something. It won't throw up an error message and say, sorry, I can't do that. It will simply see what happens. And if you have been listening to our program for a while, you will sometimes hear examples of that in some of the earlier interviews that we have done and use the client to clean things up. And sometimes it's made someone, well, I used to call it Dalekification because it makes them sound like a Dalek. But nowadays it's got better. So we shall see. Anyway, on to our last interview. And this is the person that's been helping you out a great deal, I believe.
10: Yeah, Garth Humphreys. He's absolutely amazing. He's been teaching me all the new tricks I've been learning. Just a great teacher. Very patient. Very knowledgeable man, Garth.
12: Oh, when we first started using AI, and I think it's probably a common story, it's things like Be My Eyes and using it for any kind of description. Seeing AI even, I guess, is, you know, early on, whether it's matching clothes or reading a menu or just so many things just throughout the day it's made possible.
10: So how long ago did you start using Be My Eyes and Seeing AI? And how long have they been out for?
12: It's getting to a point now where it feels like those sort of tools have just always been there, but it has only been the last 2 or 3 years, I suppose, that it's been to the point where it is now, but maybe even longer than that.
10: How have you seen them improve over time?
12: Just the sort of the quality of the descriptions you're getting, the speed of what you're getting. And I think, you know, that's for tools like Be My Eyes. We're getting closer and closer to having real-time description like that in apps like Orion, where using it for things like, hey, I've dropped an AirPod, can you help me find it? And just moving your phone around and go, oh, yep, there it is there. You know, it gives you directions and audio signals on how to find the AirPod on the floor. Things like that. It's really useful.
10: I didn't even know. What's Orion?
12: It's an app that you can work through your Meta glasses as well. Meta have given support for that to happen. It'll give you sort of real-time description of, you know, as you're walking along. It's a bit hit and miss. I wouldn't use it as your primary navigational device at all. But for example, things like I've told it, hey, can you tell me if you see anything directly on my pathway? And it'll go, that path is clear. Path is clear every 30 seconds or so. And then it might say, yep, there's a rubbish bin on the pathway. Veer to the right to miss it. Things like that. You can also use it around the house. It's got a whole list of pre-done items that you can find. It'll basically keep an eye out for that particular thing that you've selected. Or you can just ask it. There's a sort of a prompt field where you can just talk to it and sit, like I gave the example of the AirPods, and just give it a prompt to find it.
10: Do you use anything like ChatGPT or Grok or Claude?
12: You know, on iPhones, you have an action button if it's a 15 Pro or newer sort of thing. And you can assign that action to do whatever you like, basically, a number of things anyway. I've, for quite a while, had that as my ChatGPT button. So I just press and hold the side button and I'm straight into a call with ChatGPT. The other one I've used a lot lately is Claude. For me, at the moment, I'm using it to create software that I want that is designed for me to use. Like it's bespoke. And I think we're all going to have the ability to just create bespoke solutions to problems that we find. So for me, you know, I've got a Stream Deck that the software is not very accessible. It's a sort of a grid of buttons that you can have then assigned to macros on your computer. For example, within Zoom, you can have it set so that if Zoom's up, pressing this button will share the screen, pressing that button will hang up or mute or all sorts of actions. Now, there is a Open Deck, which was a sort of a an open source software to control it that was supposed to have some accessibility. I tried it on the Mac. It didn't work very well. So I got Claude to make me my own version of that software with the features I wanted. I have to do these screen captures. Now, there's various ways of doing that, but none of them were really the way I wanted them to be. So I've got Claude to build a whole audio and video editing suite centered around the kind of work that I'm doing with the screen captures. Look, it's slightly addictive. It's amazing to be able to have an idea and have it turned into reality. You know, I'm not a coder. I have next to no coding skills, but I can articulate the UI I want and the feature set I want, and I can test to see if it's working properly. And it's not like, oh, give me this and it's there straight away. It's backwards and forwards. It's needing to actually test, like it'll think it's done something and it sort of works, but it doesn't quite work. And with iteration, though, with going backwards and forwards with Claude, I've got it to the point now where it's super functional. The real excitement that I have from something like Claude is that ability, as I mentioned, to be able to make an idea into reality.
10: So where do you think AI is going in the future? Like what improvements do you see happening over the next 10 years, specifically for blind people or people with low vision?
12: I think more and more of these sort of tools, and I think in the next 10 years, we're looking at, as I said, bespoke solutions. So you as an average user can go, this is the problem I want to solve. Can you help create an app to solve that problem for me? And it'll be there.
10: That sounds amazing and all very complicated and like things that I don't understand.
12: And I think that's what it feels like at first. Lots of us now have had those sort of conversations with the chatbots. But to actually take it that next step to creating software solutions to problems is pretty empowering, I think.
10: What are the downsides that you see to AI? Because obviously we're getting people writing essays using ChatGPT and schools and unis are having to crack down on the use of AI chat sites. So what are some of the downsides that you see to AI?
12: There's a lot like that. I think that is, you know, a really big area that you need to, like, how can you trust anybody's work? Is that work they've presented a fair representation of them or just what Claude has told them or ChatGPT has told them today? I think some of the other sort of things to be careful of maybe are people getting too reliant on these chatbots as an emotional support almost, because you can talk to them about anything you like within reason and they will give you the answer it thinks you want to hear. So I think it could be quite a trap for people to get, I'm not going to say, you know, emotionally tied, but yes, emotionally dependent on some of the tools. And then does it always give you the right advice? It'll couch advice and saying, you know, I'm not a psychologist or I'm not a doctor or whatever. But even with that couching of the response it gives you, it still gives you a response. Yeah, and thinking you're almost feeling as though you're talking to another person.
10: Yeah, except it doesn't know what coffee I like, so it's a terrible friend.
12: Well, that's something that it can remember, though, if you tell it.
6: That's a wrap for this week. 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
10: And of course, a big thanks to you for listening. 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
6: Next week, if you have a disability, there can be challenges in finding and maintaining friendships. 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

Hi everyone, this is Robert Laurie welcoming you to this Variety Gospel program. Now for a request from John Hobber, a regular listener, and we found it, John, and actually found out it is known as two different names. So the request you made was, I have a song that Jesus gave me. The words were written by Elton M. Roth, and I'm sure you'll recognise the music when you hear it. So I will just play the music first, and play it being sung by some young singers. And the other name it is known is, In My Heart There Rings a Melody. So I trust you'll enjoy this.

Now I thought it's time we had some of those good old time choruses that were sung in churches all over the place in a lot of countries, and some of these were choruses that just sort of stuck in your mind. You know the type? You can just sing them day after day. And so I thought the first one of these we'll put in is To God Be the Glory. Then we'll have Tennessee Ernie Ford singing Tell Me the Old, Old Story. And then we'll have a story from Angus Buchan.

0: A very good day to you and welcome once again to the program. As I'm speaking to you now, the weather is changing. On the farm, we are now going into autumn. And there are seasons in our lives. I don't know what season you're in at the moment, sir. Maybe the family's all left home and you and your wife are sitting together in the house. That's a season. Maybe you're just about to get married. Maybe you've just had your first child. Maybe you're just going to university. Maybe you're about to leave school. But there are seasons in our lives. This is the season of autumn. They call it fall if you're watching in America. But you know, there's a little bird which I love so much. And I want to tell you about this little bird in 5 minutes. He is the barn swallow. The barn swallow. This little bird's not much bigger than this. And you know something? He flies all the way from the northern hemisphere. He's a summer bird. He doesn't like the winter. When it gets cold in Europe, he comes down to South Africa. When it gets cold in South Africa, he flies back to Europe for the summer there. And you know, if I had to sum up this little bird in one word, I would say faithful. He's a faithful little bird. You know, Jesus says in Hebrews chapter 13 and verse 5, I will never leave you. And I will never forsake you. And when I see that little bird, it reminds me so much of the Lord. You know, folks, I'm a jogger. I'm a runner. I run in the mornings, early in the morning. And that little barn swallow, you'll see him when they're getting ready to migrate up to the north. He sits on the telephone lines with thousands and thousands of his friends. And they sit tightly up together. I don't know what they're talking about. Maybe they're talking about their plan, the way they're going to go north. I know that they fatten themselves up in the southern hemisphere. They don't have nests here and they don't breed here. They breed in the north. But that doesn't matter. He's a faithful bird. They talk about him as being a bird who is a fidelity bird. Fidelity is an old-fashioned word which means faithfulness. Infidelity is the opposite. It's unfaithful. When a partner is unfaithful to her husband or to his wife. But that little bird is known as a bird of fidelity. Now they tell me a lot of the seamen, the sailors, they'll get a little swallow tattooed on their arm or something. And that swallow will tell their families one thing. I will be back. The swallow always comes back. And that's another reason why I can't go with Darwin's theory, folks. That little bird will fly from here something like 6,000 kilometers to the same country. Okay, he goes right through the Sahara Desert, across the sea. Little bird, up to 450 kilometers a day he flies, a day. And he'll go back to the same country. Okay, if it happens to be, say, England, or if it happens to be France or Germany, he'll go back to the same country. He'll go back to the same town, the same street, and the same house. And that's where his nest is, and he'll nest there. Who told him to go back to the same house, the same nest? It must be God. And I want to tell you, that little faithful bird will be back again. When winter comes on in Europe, he'll be back down here again. And they've put rings around these little birds. They've flown up to 11,000 kilometers. Isn't that amazing, that little bird? So if they can do it, you can do it, and so can I do it. We need to remain faithful to Jesus. They say these little birds go through snowstorms, they go through dust storms, they get taken up by human beings and by other birds of prey, but they press on, and they go back and forwards. And when I run and I see those little birds collecting, I say, Lord, it's another season. Another season. But Father, you are with us. And just as he goes with those little swallows, he stays with us as well. Folks, put your trust in God. He is faithful and he will never, ever forsake you. Goodbye.
1: 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For more information, please visit angusbuchan.com.
2: Now for a couple more of those old choruses. Jesus, what a beautiful name. And Power in the Blood with the Gaithers.

The most critical time in World War II. For the last 2 months, the United States Third Army, under the command of General George S. Patton, Jr., have made brilliant progress. But now, near Ardennes Forest, heading for the fortified Siegfried Line, they're literally bogged down. Winter storms have covered Western Europe with freezing rain, and at night the thermometer plunges below zero. The Third Army is immobilized by snow, rain, ice, and mud. Ammunition and troop trucks bog down or slide into ditches. The artillery is stalled, tanks slither on the ice, and ambulances are unable to move. Hospitals are filled with frostbite victims. Frontline troops, hungry and shivering, fight on doggedly, while wounded soldiers are freezing to death in the fields. Patton faces a dilemma. He can defeat the Germans, but can he fight the weather? The general, however, is a born fighter, and he believes avidly in the power of prayer. So privately, he prays for just 4 clear days of sunshine. This will allow aerial reconnaissance to pinpoint targets and British fighter bombers and artillery to bombard von Rundstedt's Nazi forces. Abruptly, Patton picks up the phone and calls Third Army Chaplain James O'Neill to his office. "Chaplain, I want you to publish a prayer for good weather. I'm tired that these soldiers are having to fight mud and floods as well as Germans. See if you can't get God to work on our side." "Sir, it's going to take a pretty thick rug for that kind of praying," the chaplain admits. Indignant, Patton replies, "I don't care if it takes a flying carpet. I want the praying done." "Yes, sir." And Chaplain O'Neill leaves the general's office. On Patton's orders, the prayer will be printed on a small card and issued to every soldier in the Third Army. 250,000 fighting men. So O'Neill sits down at his typewriter and begins typing the prayer. "Almighty and most merciful Father, we humbly beseech Thee of Thy great goodness to restrain these immoderate rains which we have had to contend. Grant us fair weather for battle. Graciously hearken to us as soldiers who call upon Thee that, armed with Thy power, we may advance from victory to victory and crush the oppression and wickedness of our enemies and establish Thy justice among men and nations. Amen." On the back of the card, General George Patton adds his personal greeting. "To each officer and soldier in the 3rd United States Army, I wish a Merry Christmas. I have full confidence in your courage, devotion to duty, and skill in battle. We march in our might to complete victory. May God's blessing rest upon each of you on this Christmas Day." When the small card containing Patton's prayer is issued to the entire Third Army, the soldiers pray. At noon on December the 20th, the clouds begin to thin, and by 2 p.m. the sun breaks through. A mighty shout goes up along the 100-mile front as the Third Army cries, "A miracle! A miracle!" Reconnaissance aircraft scramble, and by 3 o'clock, fighter bombers are battering Nazi positions. In one day alone, they destroy 361 Nazi warplanes. But General Patton didn't get the 4 days without rain he requested. Because the Third Army prayed in faith, God gave them 10 days of bright sunshine to rout the enemy. I'm Rex Mitchell, and this has been A Page in History.

Well, this is Robert Laurie, having to leave you now because I've run out of time. And as I go, I'm going to let you hear this song, Here's Lord. Thank you for being with me, and until next time, God bless you heaps. Bye for now.

0: This is Phil from Wayward Johnson and the Adjustment. I've got a burning fever for more cowbell. 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

You're listening to Definition Radio with the K-Man, Funky Nomads kicking off the show and plenty more Aussie hip-hop on the way. It's going to be a bit of an Aussie-focused show. Last month I had my UK hip-hop special, so yeah, I guess this is the response, the Australian response. So let's keep the tunes going, and here's Shelly H and Crispo with Free Fort.